0: Australians. Among the penalties issued was $35 million from HSBC Bank Australia after they admitted scam protection failures.
1: The United States has launched a ninth consecutive night of strikes on Iran. The US Central Command says they aim to degrade Iranian military capabilities used to attack ships in the Strait of Hormuz. A state funeral for former broadcaster and politician Darren Hinch will be held today in Melbourne. Known as the Human Headline, Mr. Hinch began his career as a journalist and was passionate in support of victims of child sexual abuse. He was elected to the Senate in 2016 and served there for 3 years. Mr. Hinch died 10 days ago following a lengthy health battle. He was 82. The service will get underway at midday. Turning to sport, Spain has defeated Argentina 1-0 to win the FIFA World Cup. The match went to extra time, the score locked at nil all. Ferran Torres scored in the 106th minute and Spain held on to win. Argentina's Enzo Fernandez became the sixth player to be sent off in a men's World Cup final. Spain's Rodri was named player of the tournament. Goalkeeper Unai Simon won the Golden Glove, while France's Kylian Mbappe won the Golden Boot. And former Port Adelaide mentor Ken Hinckley is set to be unveiled as the inaugural head coach of the Tasmania Devils AFL team. A formal announcement is expected later this morning.
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3: Yeah, 13 degrees at the moment in Cairns. We take a look at the weather for the remainder of the day. Sunny afternoon with light winds. Daytime temperatures reaching between 15 and 19. And that's cloud clearing right around our region today, with Cairns Rylstone the top of 17, 18 for Mudgee, Bathurst 16, 17 degrees for Lithgow, Katoomba also cloud clearing, 14 degrees there, 15 degrees cloud clearing for Orange as well, but out of Dubbo mostly sunny in the top of 19. For tomorrow, Tuesday, areas of frost and chance of fog in the morning, sunny afternoon with light winds. Overnight temperatures falling between 0 and 4, with the daytime temperatures reaching between 15 and 19. For Wednesday, partly cloudy, areas of frost, chance of fog in the morning, slight chance of a shower in the south during the afternoon and evening, near zero chance of rain elsewhere. Light winds becoming westerly, up to 25 kilometres an hour during the morning, then becoming light during the evening. Overnight temperatures, they're falling between 1 and 5, with the daytime temperatures are reaching between 13 and 19. For Thursday, partly cloudy, slight chance of a shower in the morning and afternoon, with winds west to northwesterly, up to 20 kilometres an hour, then tending west to southwesterly to 25 kilometres an hour during the morning, with the overnight temperatures falling between 3 and 7 and daytime temperatures reaching between 8 and 16. And it's 13 degrees at the moment in Cairns, and you're on the Morning Market program on Community Radio KRR 98.7 and 63794360. It's the number to call if you'd like to place an item on the Morning Market. Cliff Richard, wind me up, let me go.

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2: 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A community notice for Cementa 26. Yes, coming around again. Cementa Saloon opened on Saturday, last Saturday, from the 8th of July at the Way Out Art Space, 71 Angus Avenue, Candos, and will be running until Sunday the 20th of September. The exhibition brings together work of by artists from across the Mid and Central West, with a focus on artists from Candos and Ryleston. Entry to the exhibit is absolutely free, so if you would like further information, you need to contact Alex Weiser on 0413 555 860, or you can email at aweiser, that's AWISSER, at Cementa, CEM, that is ENTA.com.au. keeping you in touch with our community, KRR 98.7 FM. 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Further information on the courtesy bus, give the club a call on 6379 1109. The Ryleston Club proudly sponsoring the morning market on community radio KRR. Everybody slept in this morning. We still have a blank sheet on the morning market, but 6379 4360 is the number to call if you'd like to place an item on the market. Reaching right back to Cole Joy. Yep, Cole Joy and the Joy Boys. Right back to 1961 with Sweet Little 16.

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2: 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We are situated next to the railway station in Candice. 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
3: 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The Beatles.

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1: 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Still have a blank sheet this morning. We've got a history one here. Yeah, very, very, very quiet morning this morning. And 63794360 is the number to call if you'd like to place an item on the morning market. Reaching back to 1963 with the Exciters.

Yeah, comes in from the Henchmen, our Australian group there with Rockin' Robin. You're on Community Radio KRR 98.7. We're moving on for 24 minutes to 11 o'clock and I have a community notice here for the Cairndos High School Education Week. That's open day and it's all happening on Thursday, August the 6th, and everybody's welcome to come along. At open day, it starts from 10:45 a.m. with a free barbecue lunch at 12:50, and assembly is at 1:40 p.m. and current families, future families and former students, retired staff maybe, and local businesses, they're extended to the community, and friends of the Cairndos High School as well are invited to come along and explore the school and join in the active activities as well, and meet some of the students and local staff. Celebrate Education Week at the Cairndos High School. Once again, the Education Week and the open day is Thursday, 6th of August, and everybody's welcome. Keeping you in touch with our community, KRR 98.7 FM. 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One from the Monkees, Valerie.

It comes in from the Mermaids and Popsicles and Icicles. Early 60s on Community Radio KRR. 14 degrees in Cairndos at the moment. And today's program is proudly sponsored by the Royal Stone Club. And the Royal Stone Club, they have the bowls. That's the ladies' bowls on Wednesday mornings from 10 a.m. Mixed bowls on Wednesdays and Saturdays from 1:15 p.m. If you've not played bowls before and like to join in the fun, there's extra bowls available so you can have some fun as well. The Royal Stone Club proudly sponsoring the morning market on Community Radio, KRRFM. Neil Diamond.

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1: Yeah, certainly.
2: 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Just going to get back and have a
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0: I'm Neil Mack, and I invite you to join me on Wednesday afternoons from 12 until 3, when I'll be playing music while in my room. You might hear Miles Davis or John Coltrane, Bob Dylan or David Bowie, Joni Mitchell, Marianne Faithfull, Lucinda Williams or The Waifs. So many genres you'll never be bored. Tune in and chill out. Come into my room on Wednesday afternoons at KRRFM.
1: National Radio News. Hello, I'm Lewis Donaldson. The Prime Minister has criticised One Nation leader Pauline Hanson for denigrating Australia while overseas. Senator Hanson travelled to London to attend the Conservative Political Action Conference and while there appeared on a podcast hosted by far-right activist Tommy Robinson. She criticised Australia's migration but denied she wanted to reintroduce the White Australia policy. Speaking in Darwin this morning, Anthony Albanese said he found Senator Hanson's actions astonishing.
2: What we need to do as public representatives is take our responsibility seriously. When I'm overseas, I talk Australia up. Pauline Hanson has travelled overseas to engage in various activities with fringe people and to talk Australia down. I don't think that's appropriate.
1: Asylum seekers sent to Nauru are struggling to buy enough food, according to a new report. Shannon Kirkwood has more.
3: The Asylum Seeker Resource Centre says almost every person it interviewed in Nauru said they cannot afford enough food. It interviewed 78 of the approximately 91 people seeking asylum in Nauru. 68% rarely or never had access to fresh fruit, vegetables and meat, while 82% did not have easy access to free, clean drinking water. Australia has transferred more than 4,000 asylum seekers to Nauru since it reintroduced offshore processing in 2012. The federal government reportedly spent nearly $1 billion on offshore detention in the last financial year.
1: The United States has confirmed the deaths of a service member in northern Iraq. The US Central Command says the service member was killed during a controlled detonation of unexploded ordnance from a downed Iranian attack drone. A second person was wounded. Meantime, CENTCOM says an identification process is underway on remains which were found in the search for an American in Jordan. Two others were killed in that attack on Friday. New electoral boundaries and one electorate name change. The Australian Electoral Commission has announced several changes to South Australia's electoral boundaries at the next federal election. It will see around 24,000 people move electorates, just under 2% of the enrolled population. And one electorate name change has been confirmed and honours the first Indigenous nurse at the Royal Adelaide Hospital and prominent First Nations leader.
4: The electorate name for Grey is changing to O'Donoghue in honour of the late Dr. Loacher O'Donoghue. While the Commission acknowledged submissions that sought to retain the existing electorate name, it determined that Sir George Grey had been appropriately acknowledged and that it was time to honour an outstanding Australian with close connections to the electorate.
1: Spaniards all around the world are celebrating their country's win in the FIFA World Cup. Spain defeated Argentina 1-0 this morning. The team dominated the tournament, having only conceded one goal. It's the country's second men's title. Spain supporter Melissa watched the game with friends in New York City. She has spoken to Fox 5 about the significance of the win.
5: We won it, right? It's an incredible feeling. I can't even explain. To live it twice in my life, to get another star in our jersey.
1: And in cycling, Remco Evenepoel has won stage 15 of the Tour de France. Laura Devoy has the details.
6: Remco Evenepoel upset leader Tadej Pogacar and rose to second in the overall rankings. Pogacar maintained his grip on the yellow jersey, now with a lead of 5 minutes. Two-time champion Jonas Vingegaard, who was woken up for a drug test before the stage, crashed out and fractured his collarbone. He had been sitting second overall.
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1: And we take a look at the weather information for the remainder of today. 15 degrees in Candos now, sunny afternoon with light winds, daytime maximum temperatures reaching between 15 and 19. And Candos and Rylstone and right around our district today, cloud clearing to a sunny afternoon. So we have Candos, Rylstone there, 17 degrees, 18 for Mudgee, 16 for Bathurst, Lithgow a top of 17, for Katoomba 14 degrees, Orange 15, and mostly sunny at Dubbo and a top of 19. For tomorrow, Tuesday, areas of frost, chance of fog in the morning, sunny afternoon with light winds. Overnight temperatures falling between 0 and 4, with the daytime temperatures reaching between 15 and 19. For Wednesday, partly cloudy, areas of frost, a chance of fog in the morning, slight chance of a shower in the south in the afternoon and evening, near zero chance of rain elsewhere. Light winds becoming westerly up to 25 kilometres an hour in the morning, then becoming light in the evening. Overnight temperatures falling between 1 and 5, with the daytime temperatures, they're reaching between 13 and 19. And for Thursday, partly cloudy, slight chance of a shower in the morning and afternoon. Winds west to northwesterly up to 20 kilometres an hour, then tending west to southwesterly to 25 kilometres an hour during the morning. Overnight temperatures, they're falling between 3 and 7, with the daytime temperatures reaching between 8 and 16. And as mentioned, it's 15 degrees at the moment in Candos.
2: Hello again. This is John Doremus with the Passing Parade and the story of John Paul Jones. Speaking of John Paul Jones, Napoleon Bonaparte once said, "It is a pity Nelson did not have an opponent worthy of his steel at Trafalgar." Had such been the case, history may well have taken a different course. And I'll be back after this message.
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2: The son of a gardener, he was born John Paul at Kirkbean in Scotland on July 6, 1747. At the age of 12, he went to sea as a cabin boy. 7 years later, he became chief mate on a Jamaican slave vessel. By then, his ferocity had made him something of a legend. On his return to Scotland in 1770, he was charged with having flogged a ship's carpenter to death. He skipped bail and fled to the West Indies, where he was involved in more trouble when he killed a member of his crew who he suspected of having mutinous tendencies. From the West Indies, he fled to America, where he found his way to Virginia. There, he changed his name to John Paul Jones, and in 1775, obtained a command of the American Navy shortly prior to the outbreak of the War for Independence. In 1776, with the war at its height, Jones distinguished himself in action against the British and made a reputation as one of the finest naval commanders of his time. In 1777, he crossed the Atlantic in a 26-gun frigate and played havoc with British shipping, climaxing his triumphs with the capture of the frigate HMS Drake, in which he proceeded to Brest, proudly flying the new American flag. There he was appointed by Benjamin Franklin, the American agent and negotiator in Paris, to command the Bonhomme Richard, a converted merchantman on another freebooting expedition. Departing from the port of Lorient on August 14, 1779, he rounded Ireland and Scotland, taking many prizes as he went. And then off Scarborough, he encountered a convoy of Baltic merchant ships, escorted by two British Navy vessels, the Serapis and the Countess of Scarborough. The encounter that ensued stands as one of the most epic sea duels of history. For hours, the three ships blasted away at each other. Hopelessly outgunned, and on the point of being blown out of the water, Jones rammed the 54-gun Serapis. His men boarded her and seized her by force, while their own ships sank alongside. An unbelievable victory that won immortality for John Paul Jones. After the war, he returned to America to be acclaimed a national hero. He was subsequently awarded the Congressional Medal of Honor. In 1787, he was appointed an admiral in the Russian Navy by Catherine the Great. It turned out to be an unfortunate appointment for Jones, whose successes were credited to others, and whose relations with the Empress Catherine grew increasingly strained. In 1789, bitterly disillusioned, he retired to Paris. There, while the French Revolution raged around him, his health failed, and he died suddenly on July 18, 1792. More than a century later, his body was returned to America, the land of his adoption. Our time is up. Till we meet again for another chapter of the Passing Parade? This is John Doremus. Thank you so much, and goodbye for now.
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0: comes in from Digger Ravel's Denverman and Stomp Fever, back from 1963. 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
0: 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A super quiet day today, complete blank sheet. I don't think that's ever happened before. very quiet day. Everybody must have slept in. Yeah, well, I can't say the blame when we are in the winter. 15 degrees in downtown Cairns. Crosby, Stills, Nash and Young.

0: comes in from Joe Doolan. And Lady in Blue, Community Radio KRR, 15 degrees in downtown Candos at the moment as we move on for 22 minutes past 11 o'clock on the Morning Market program.
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0: And a little bit of country music coming in now. The Bellamy Brothers. The Cowboy Beat.

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for Riders in the Sky. You're on Community Radio, KRRR 98.7. As we move on for 29 minutes, that is, to 12 o'clock. Another one coming up for you. So Much in Love with You.

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1: 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Very quiet morning today. I think it's probably the quietest one I've ever had, I think, with a completely blank sheet. Everybody's slept in and or enjoying the sunshine. Why not? 16 degrees at the moment in downtown Candos, and today's program is proudly sponsored by the Rhinestone Club. They have the squash courts. 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And regular comps do happen at the club as well. The Rhinestone Club proudly sponsoring the morning market on Community Radio, KRR, 987 FM. Ray, we got Ray Peterson now. And across the street,

0: 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Here are some tips on sharing the road with trucks with Rod Hanafy.
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2: 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The blues of Bessie Smith and Leadbelly. The big band sounds of Glenn Miller or Dave Brubeck. The instrumentals of Miles Davis or John Coltrane. The vocals of Louis, Ella and Frank. And the Australian sounds of Don Burrows and James Morrison. 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
4: And we're almost to the end of the program. 16 degrees in downtown Candos at the moment. We've got a track coming in now from Supertramp. Give a little bit. Oh, yeah.

Yeah, super tramp in there and give a little bit. It's 16 degrees in downtown Candos. Good to have your company. And it's just about to the end of my program once again for this week. The Rylestone Club is open 7 days a week, 2 p.m. till 9 p.m. Monday and Tuesday, Wednesday, Thursday and Saturday, 11 a.m. till close, Friday, 10 a.m., Sunday, 11 a.m. till closing. The Bistro is open 6 till 9, Monday to Saturday, 12 till 2 p.m. on Sunday. The Rylestone Club is a valued sponsor of KRRFM. Telephone 6379 1109 for further information. And that about brings the program to an end again for this week. Thank you very much for listening. Thanks to the Rylestone Club for sponsoring the morning market here on Community Radio KRR. Ben's up next to take you through the afternoon with a great mix of music. So until Saturday, yes, I'll catch you again on Saturday afternoon with some more country music at 3 o'clock. So until then, take it easy, stay warm, although it's a beautiful day outside today, and I'll catch you again, hopefully Saturday. Until then, bye for now.

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1: Hello, I'm Lewis Donaldson. Former Attorney General Mark Dreyfus says he felt constricted in what he could say in support of Jewish Australians while serving as a minister. The Anti-Semitism Royal Commission is hearing from witnesses today about security arrangements for the Jewish community. Labor MP Mark Dreyfus has appeared at the hearing where he's detailed the extent of Jewish hate directed at him and others. Criticism, he says, has crossed the line. He also says there were constraints because of the office he held.
2: I've been reflecting on this since ceasing to be a member of Cabinet. I've been much freer. As an MP, I was able to respond after the Bondi attack, speaking as an MP.
1: US President Donald Trump says American forces are hitting Iran very hard to honour their fallen comrades. Two Americans were killed in an Iranian attack on Jordan on Friday, and remains found in the search for one service member reported missing are being identified. Mr. Trump says Iran doesn't have many resources left.
3: Iran has been very, very badly damaged. They've lost everything almost militarily. They've got very little left. They've got some missiles. They've got some drones. They've got some manufacturing ability, not much. We control the strait. They don't control anything.
1: Andy Burnham will today become the UK's 59th Prime Minister. After winning a by-election last month, the former Manchester Mayor became Labour leader last Friday. He'll meet with King Charles before being sworn in and giving his maiden speech as PM. Among his first priorities, scrapping the proposed digital ID and plans for new oil and gas drilling in the North Sea. New research has found evidence of animal deaths can disappear in less than 2 weeks. As Laura Devoy reports, it's prompted calls for wildlife surveys to be conducted within hours of prescribed burns.
4: Researchers from Adelaide University monitored prescribed burns in the Mount Lofty Ranges and found half of all lizard carcasses detected were found 28 hours after the fire. But within 12 days, every carcass had disappeared, most likely removed by scavengers. Researchers say the findings, published today in the Australian Journal of Zoology, suggest current post-fire monitoring practices may be missing much of the immediate impact of prescribed burns. They're calling for surveys to be conducted almost immediately after prescribed burns rather than weeks later to understand the full impact.
1: Turning to sport, Spain has won the FIFA World Cup for the second time. The team defeated Argentina 1-0 in extra time this morning. It comes 16 years after Spain's first title in 2010. The team also dominated the awards. Rodri was named player of the tournament while goalkeeper Unai Simon won the Golden Glove. But France's Kylian Mbappe won the Golden Boot. He's the first player ever to win it twice. And in the AFL, Ken Hinckley will be the inaugural coach of the Tasmania Devils. The former Port Adelaide mentor has signed a 5-year deal which will commence on the 1st of November. Hinckley says he's excited to be the club's first coach.
5: 100 years' time, when Tasmania have won so many premierships, at some point there'll be a revision moment where we look back and go, well, who was the first coach of the footy club? And my name's going to be there forever. It's something I'm going to be so proud of. And, you know, to be a part of that, such an exciting day for me and hopefully for everyone involved with Tasmania and the Tasmanian people.
1: The Devils will play their first season in the AFL in 2028.
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8: And it's a sunny afternoon right across the Central Tablelands today with light winds. In the daytime, maximum temperatures between 15 and 18. Here in Cantos, it's just above 16. It'll reach a maximum of 17 today. In Mudgee, 18. Bathurst, top of 16. Lithgow, 17. Katoomba, 14. Orange, 15. And Dubbo, top of 19.
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11: One Life Family Church services are at 10 a.m. on the 1st, 3rd and 5th Sundays at the corner of Noyes and Dunn Street, Candos.
10: Catholic Church Mass times, 1st and 2nd Sundays are held at St Dominic's in Candos. 3rd and 4th Sundays are held at St Malachi's in Ralston. 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
11: Scouts and Cubs meet at 4:30 p.m. on Mondays at the Candos Scout Hall on the corner of Davie Road and Buchanan Street.
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10: The Ralston Combined Pensioners and Superannuants meet at 11 a.m. at the Ralston Club on the fourth Thursday of the month.
11: The Candos Ralston Men's Shed is open every Wednesday and Thursday from 9 a.m. to 12 midday. 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
8: 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My name's Ben. Hope you're having a great afternoon. We'll be here till about 3 p.m. this afternoon, broadcasting right across the land, the airways, and the waters of Northeast Wiradjuri country. We're going to kick off this first hour with Space Moth, who hail from California, the United States. This track is new music from them. It's Do We Exist?

0: Fox here with Freemason. You Broke the Promise. Before that, Saucy at 26. And it's time we heard from our sponsors.
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1: 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This is New Muscles.

The Afterthoughts with Underground on 98.7 FM. Just before that was an old one by Straitjacket Fits from New Zealand with Down in Splendor. And up next we've got Sydney-based artist, actually, Elmo Ayoma. She's born in Tokyo but based in Sydney now. Kind of blends different kind of genres and sound, pretty dreamy kind of style, a little bit pop, a little bit ballady sometimes. But anyway, I haven't heard this track, so this is something new from her. This is called Early.

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The Avalanches and Blood Orange with We Will Always Love You. Before that was In a Life with Crush. And play something now from Bubba Stilts. Oh, it's Bubba Stilts and OK Kaya. 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

0: That's a well.
1: He began his career as a journalist and was passionate in support of victims of child sexual abuse. He was elected to the Senate in 2016 and served there for 3 years. Speaking on behalf of the Victorian government, Denny Pearson says while not everyone knew Darren personally, he used his voice for what he believed was right.
2: He was authentic, relentless, direct and compassionate. He never shied away from a fight, and in so doing gave a voice to those who couldn't speak for themselves.
1: As the US launches another round of strikes against Iran, it's confirmed the death of another American service member. The US Central Command says the service member was killed in Iraq during a controlled detonation of unexploded ordnance from a downed Iranian attack drone. A second person was wounded. Meantime, CENTCOM says an identification process is underway on remains which were found in the search for an American in Jordan. Two others were killed in that attack on Friday. A national increase in the number of men choosing vasectomies has been attributed to cost of living pressures. In a first-of-its-kind study, Adelaide University researchers have found from 2016 to 2024, there was a 60% increase in the number of vasectomies performed on men aged 18 to 44. Lead researcher Dr. Jack Janetsky says housing affordability, job insecurity and the cost of raising children have shaped those decisions. He also says the procedure is intended to be a permanent form of contraception and reversals are neither simple or always successful. Students, parents, activists and political leaders are planning to march to the Indian Parliament today. The protest is in response to a call from the Cockroach Junta Party for reforms in the education system. The protesters, who call themselves cockroaches, were involved in action in Delhi over the weekend where an activist and educator who was on day 21 of a hunger strike in CJP's support was forcibly taken to hospital. A new device developed in Australia can identify disease-carrying mosquitoes by the sound of their wing beats. Laura Devoy has the details.
3: A University of Wollongong academic has created the low-cost device which uses AI to identify three of the world's most significant disease-carrying mosquito species in seconds and without the internet. Currently, mosquito surveillance is slow as it requires collecting water samples from breeding sites and analysing larvae in a lab. Associate Professor Kiran Trivadi found sound could do the same job faster because each species produces a subtly distinct acoustic fingerprint. He says the tech has the potential to be used like a navigation app showing traffic in real time, but with mosquitoes to detect hotspots early.
1: Turning to sport, the Gold Coast Titans, Brisbane Broncos and Newcastle Knights all scored wins in the NRLW yesterday. The Titans smashed the Parramatta Eels 50-12, the Broncos beat the West Tigers 40-12 and the Knights defeated St George Illawarra 38-0. Meanwhile, Sydney Roosters halfback Taron Aitken is leading the NRLW's Dally M standings after 3 rounds of the competition. And Spaniards around the world are celebrating Spain's FIFA World Cup win. Spain defeated Argentina 1-0 this morning to secure the country's second men's title.
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7: So looking to tomorrow's weather across central tablelands, there will be areas of frost and the chance of fog in the morning. It'll be a sunny afternoon with light winds. Overnight, the temperatures will fall to between 0 and 4, with daytime temperatures reaching between 15 and 19. Then on Wednesday, it'll be partly cloudy with areas of frost and the chance of fog in the morning. Slight chance of shower in the south in the afternoon and evening, but zero chance of rain or near zero chance of rain elsewhere. Overnight, the temperatures will fall to between 1 and 5, with daytime temperatures reaching between 13 and 19. Then on Thursday, again, partly cloudy with a slight chance of a shower in the morning and the afternoon. Overnight, the temperatures falling to between 3 and 7, with daytime temperatures reaching between 8 and 16.
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7: Okay, got a new track from David McCormack, who some of you might know from Bluey. He's the dad bandit healer from Bluey, but does other character voices as well. But I think, I know that he, way before he was doing that, he's been playing music. So this is David McCormack with I Don't Know What I'm Supposed to Do With You. And I'm going to play... Sorry, I don't know what I'm supposed to do about you. That's the track. After that, I'll play a track from his other band, Custard, titled Singlet. This is David McCormack.

the title track from Tara Cluck and Trio's album. That was Lazy Daisy. Before that, from the album Wahooty Fandango, that was Custard with Singlet. I'm just going to play the Daruti column now. This track is called Liars.

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0: about and you can't just stop. You're stuck with us. We're stuck with me. We're stuck with you. 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I'll keep my own counsel. I can listen to yours.
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3: 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Happy hour Thursday and Friday from 12 noon and again on Saturday at 7:30pm. 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

0: you can experience Samana before it opens, because the salon is now open at Way Out, which brings together work by artists from across the Mid and Central West, with a focus on artists from Candos and Raston. Samantha Salon opened on Saturday at Way Out Art Space, which is at 71 Angus Avenue, Candos, and it'll run until the 20th of September, from Thursday to Sunday's. Entry to the exhibition is absolutely free. If you'd like further information, contact Alex Wisser on 0413 555 860.
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0: 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All right, this is new from Miles Natu, the French.

Okay, that was Albany with 98.7 FM. Before that, Spiritualized with Broken Heart. And I got a community announcement. It's about Cementa 2026, which is coming up in September, but

to approach. Wrestling with they past is a manic episode close. Strip back the foreign stresses, remember the real life. 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It's simple being well and rested, just remember, loose your hands, and all we got is all we need. 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

Daughter's Head with Glory Box. Before that was Lula with My Planet. And coming next, we've got new from Swap Meet. This is Bonnie.

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1: National Radio News.
2: Hello, I'm Lewis Donaldson. The former Attorney General is calling for bans on protesting outside synagogues and Jewish schools. Labor MP Mark Dreyfus has appeared as a witness at the Anti-Semitism Royal Commission today.
3: It's often commented to me that no other religious group in Australia, in going to worship, has to walk past guards. The Jewish community does. In response to a real and assessed risk. No one would wish for this, but it has been necessary and sadly continues to be necessary.
2: The Anti-Semitism Commission is hearing from witnesses today about security arrangements for the Jewish community. Family, friends and dignitaries have gathered in Melbourne to farewell former broadcaster and politician Darren Hinch at a state funeral. Mr. Hinch died 10 days ago, aged 82, following a lengthy health battle. Known as the human headline, Mr. Hinch began his career as a journalist and was passionate in support of victims of child sexual abuse. He was elected to the Senate in 2016 and served there for 3 years. He has been remembered as a man who stood up for those who could not speak up for themselves. Opposition leader Angus Taylor says One Nation leader Pauline Hanson doesn't have the solutions to address some of Australia's biggest challenges. Mr. Taylor says when it comes to housing and the economy, One Nation has no answers.
4: One Nation is a one-person show, as I said, and it is not fit to govern, and they don't have the policies that will get us out of that crisis.
2: The One Nation leader is facing criticism from the Prime Minister, Anthony Albanese, who says she denigrated Australia during her trip to London. She appeared on a podcast last week hosted by British far-right figure Tommy Robinson, where she blamed the end of the White Australia policy for the nation's migration issues. She attempted to clarify her comments on Channel 7 last night, saying she doesn't believe in it, but she said she would support mass deportation. Researchers from the Australian Catholic University have found child protection systems focus too heavily on risk in assessments. Shannon Kirkwood has the details.
5: The findings detail assessments need to also consider the strengths and cultural connections which can help create safety for children. The research proposes a reservoir model which focuses on a combination of strengths and protective factors. It's an approach researchers say could address the overrepresentation of Indigenous children in the child protection system. Lead author Dr. Gabrielle Hunt says a deficit-only approach can miss the protective factors such as a supportive teacher, stable family and friends, or culturally safe services.
2: To sport, former Port Adelaide mentor Ken Hinckley says he's excited to be the Tasmania Devils' first coach.
6: 100 years' time, when Tasmania have won so many premierships, at some point there'll be a revision moment where we look back and go, well, who was the first coach of the footy club? And my name's going to be there forever. It's something I'm going to be so proud of, and to be a part of that, such an exciting day for me and hopefully for everyone involved with Tasmania and the Tasmanian people.
2: Hinckley has signed a 5-year deal which will begin on the 1st of November. The Devils will play their first season in the AFL in 2028. Meantime, Essendon forward Nate Caddy has been cleared after he was hospitalised during yesterday's win over GWS with an elevated heart rate. And finally, this year's North Pole Marathon contingent are continuing their journey in the Arctic Ocean, returning from the geographic North Pole to the world's northernmost town in Norway. Australian Katie Sarah is on board. She's bringing home a medal after claiming second place in the women's icy marathon event over the weekend.
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9: 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This is Underground Lovers. 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
4: And don't forget that Kandos has a public library. 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So, but I do have a library card. I do make it down there sometimes. And, yeah, it's well worth it because, you know, it costs a bit to buy books. So if you can borrow them, then that's pretty good. It's open Monday, Wednesday or Friday. 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There's new books in stock every month, and internet services are available to use. Come in and borrow a book or two, or take advantage of the videos, audio tape books, and large prints. Literature books, literacy books for juniors and adults, all this and more. I know I've hired ebooks as well from the library, so you can do that from home. You don't have to go in there. And yeah, so if you've got any questions, give the library a call, 6379-4465 for further info. This is Paycheck, new track from then Generic Actress.

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0: Automated AI decision-making used by the public service and federal agencies will face new rules as part of efforts to make the system more transparent. It's part of a national plan unveiled by the federal government outlining a set of AI safety priorities that focus on issues like privacy and consumer protections. It follows the Prime Minister's speech last week on the government's plans to introduce AI policy guardrails. AI has been increasingly used for automated decision-making, a concern from advocates over technology displacing human oversight. Environmental organisations have launched a national campaign aimed at protecting and restoring Australia's native forests. The Forest Protection Principles is being supported by more than 50 organisations. Among the five principles, an immediate end to native forest logging and clearing, an end to carbon offsets generated from public native forests, and strong national environment laws which safeguard forests and wildlife. The group says the public wants to see an end to native forest logging and it's time to make it happen. A South Australian electorate is said to be named after a prominent First Nations leader. The Australian Electoral Commission has made the announcement today.
1: The electorate name for Grey is changing to O'Donoghue in honour of the late Dr. Loacher O'Donoghue. While the Commission acknowledged submissions that sought to retain the existing electorate name, it determined that Sir George Grey had been appropriately acknowledged and that it was time to honour an outstanding Australian with close connections to the electorate.
0: The AEC also says there'll be several changes to the electoral boundaries in South Australia at the next federal election. It will see around 24,000 people move electorates, just under 2% of the enrolled population. A new report is highlighting the daily challenges facing asylum seekers sent to Nauru. With more details, Shannon Kirkwood.
2: The Asylum Seeker Resource Centre says almost every person it interviewed in Nauru said they cannot afford enough food. It interviewed 78 of the approximately 91 people seeking asylum in Nauru. 68% rarely or never had access to fresh fruit, vegetables and meat, while 82% did not have easy access to free, clean drinking water. Australia has transferred more than 4,000 asylum seekers to Nauru since it reintroduced offshore processing in 2012. The federal government reportedly spent nearly $1 billion on offshore detention in the last financial year.
0: Registrations have opened today for the 6th annual Prime Minister's Spelling Bee. The competition is open for all years 3 to 8 classrooms across the country. The winner of the national championships will get to meet the Prime Minister in Canberra. Diana Jenkins from Kids News says the competition aims to provide a simple and fun way for kids to test their spelling skills.
3: The Kids News Prime Minister's Spelling Bee is celebrating its 6th year in 2026, which is enormously exciting. It is a free and fun foundation literacy and computing activity. Kids are randomly served 30 words from our master list and they have 25 seconds to enter and attempt to spell each word.
0: And to sport, Australia's 12-strong lawn bowls team are the first of the Australian contingent to arrive in Scotland ahead of the opening ceremony of the Commonwealth Games. The Games get underway on Thursday. Australia will have a total of 430 competitors. And Spain has displaced Argentina as the world's top football side after a 1-0 FIFA World Cup final win over Lionel Messi's team this morning. It comes 16 years after Spain's first title in 2010.
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6: Hi, and a big welcome to Music with Wendy. I've been away for a long time. And just very quickly, I had a retina in my eye became detached. And so I've been laid up for quite a while. Anyway, today's the first day back and I'll see how we go. I'm looking forward to playing some light jazz to finish off what I was playing last time I was here, and then some smooth, easy listening music. Okay, let's have Adam's Apple by Wayne Shorter, and then Up Jumped Spring, Freddie Hubbard, and then A Waltz for Debbie. Cannonball Elderly and Bill Evans. Let's go with that.

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2: 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Okay, now we're going to hear from... It's probably when you've had a problem with your eyes trying to read the small print. It's called Yearning, so let's listen to that, Oliver Nelson. Then Dat Dare with Art Blakey and the Jazz Messengers.

0: Paul Flynn welcomes you at the Globe Hotel Ralston with a tasty range of meals in the bistro. 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
2: Good afternoon, I'm Alyssa Delfs. An Australian woman accused of travelling to Islamic State-controlled Syria and being a member of the terror group has been granted bail. The mother of four was charged in May with travelling to a declared conflict zone and joining IS. The 34-year-old's bid for bail was successful today, with a Melbourne magistrate accepting a combination of factors, including the historical nature of her alleged offending and her role as primary caregiver. The woman has lived in the community for 8 months, with the magistrate commenting that in his view the risk of reoffending is relatively low. Australia's peak communications consumer body has welcomed the federal government's plan to ensure the benefits of AI are realised while addressing potential risks. The package announced last week includes a commitment to legislate a digital duty of care, further privacy law reforms, and a renewed focus on consumer protections. ACAN says it comes as AI redefines how Australians access and use digital services. CEO Carol Bennett believes the announcement marks a significant moment for consumers and will hopefully balance the promise of emerging AI tools with the inherent risks they pose. A national increase in the number of men choosing vasectomies has been partly attributed to cost of living pressures. Shannon Kirkwood has the details.
3: In a first-of-its-kind study, Adelaide University researchers have found from 2016 to 2024, there was a 60% increase in the number of vasectomies performed on men aged 18 to 44. Lead researcher Dr. Jack Janetsky says housing affordability, job insecurity and the cost of raising children have shaped those decisions. He says the procedure is intended to be a permanent form of contraception and reversals are neither simple or always successful. Dr. Janetsky says the new data has been released as Australia's fertility rate falls to a record low of around 1.48 births per woman.
2: A woman has died from her injuries sustained when a Sunshine Coast apartment went up in flames last night. The 21-year-old woman fled the blaze with another woman and was helped by her neighbours who had evacuated the fire. She was taken to hospital but succumbed to her injuries. A crime scene has been declared at the apartment complex with the cause of the fire yet to be determined. Former broadcaster and politician Darren Hinch has been remembered as a man who stood up for those who could not speak up for themselves. Mourners gathered in Melbourne today to farewell Mr. Hinch at a state funeral. He died on July 10th at the age of 82 after a lengthy health struggle. A host of media stalwarts were among those in attendance. Renowned Australian transplant surgeon Professor Bob Jones had told mourners Mr. Hinch, who was treated for liver cancer, helped raise awareness about liver health.
4: His new liver gave him 15 years, formed his own political party, and election to the Senate. This is an extraordinary achievement for a 72-year-old, much less 5 years after an organ transplant. And as a senator, he gave the field of transplantation direct access to the Cabinet, the Minister of Health, and even to the Prime Minister himself.
2: And it's forecast to be a relatively fine winter's day across Australia tomorrow. The Bureau of Meteorology's Angus Hines has Tuesday's national forecast.
5: Mostly fine winter weather will persist across the nation. Rainfall really at a minimum tomorrow, a little bit around the fringes, some down here in Tasmania, a little bit around coastal parts of the WASA coast, and a little bit for coastal parts of Queensland.
2: And taking a look at sport now, former Sydney Roosters player Joey Manu is the latest target of the PNG Chiefs. Chiefs officials were seen travelling to Port Moresby with Manu, who is currently playing rugby union in France. The Chiefs are due to enter the NRL in 2028.
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3: Righto. We have now Art Pepper with Who'd Be So Nice to Come Home To? And then All or Nothing at All. I'll be signing off at 5 o'clock and turning over to the news. Hopefully see you all next week. Okay. Pam isn't in this evening, by the way, so we'll be going to satellite. Alrighty, music please, Mr. Music Man.

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1: National Radio News.
2: Good afternoon, I'm Alyssa Delfs. A Palestinian academic who was removed from the Adelaide Writers' Festival lineup has launched a discrimination claim against the event's organisers. Randa Abdel Fattah was removed from the program earlier this year after organisers undertook a review in the wake of the Bondi terror attack, citing concerns over cultural sensitivity following the tragedy. Ms. Abdel Fattah announced on social media that she has filed a discrimination lawsuit on the grounds of political belief or activity.
3: Today I filed a discrimination claim under Victoria's Equal Opportunity Act against La Trobe University and Bendigo Council because universities and cultural institutions must be held accountable for their discrimination and anti-Palestinian racism.
2: The Australian Securities and Investment Commission says it's delivered its strongest enforcement period on record. With more, Lewis Donaldson.
4: Between January to June this year, ASIC secured court orders totalling $480 million in civil penalties against major banks and financial services firms. It brings the total penalties orders to a record $830 million over the past financial year. Of that, ASIC says $644 million is being paid back to Australians. Among the penalties issued was $35 million from HSBC Bank Australia after they admitted scam protection failures.
2: A warning, the following story contains the name of an Indigenous person who has died. A South Australian electorate has been renamed in honour of Aboriginal nurse turned Indigenous rights advocate Dr. Loija O'Donoghue. On social media, the Australian Electoral Commission announced the vast division of grey, which covers the majority of South Australia, is being renamed O'Donoghue.
5: As per the proposal in March, the electorate name for grey is changing to O'Donoghue in honour of the late Dr. Loija O'Donoghue. While the Commission acknowledged submissions that sought to retain the existing electorate name, it determined that Sir George Grey had been appropriately acknowledged and that it was time to honour an outstanding Australian with close connections to the electorate.
2: Dr. O'Donoghue was a member of the Stolen Generations and the first Aboriginal woman to be trained as a nurse. The Prime Minister's Spelling Bee has returned this year for students across the country. Years 3 to 8 students are challenged to correctly spell 30 randomly generated words matched to their year level, with 25 seconds to answer each one. Diana Jenkins from Kids News says the competition could be even bigger this year.
6: It's been really gratifying to see the Bee grow so much year on year. So over the course of the last 5 years of competition, we've had nearly 300,000 students around Australia registered to take part. And last year, for its fifth birthday, we were just delighted to welcome a record number of 82,712 students registered nationwide.
2: And a marine rescue volunteer has been honoured today for 30 years of service. Shell Harbour's Peter May ESM joined Marine Rescue New South Wales in 1994. At 70 years of age, he's still an active vessel master, trainer and assessor, sharing decades of knowledge with the next generation of rescue volunteers. And taking a look at sport in NRL, the West Tigers are set to fight the suspensions handed to halfback Adam Dwehi and playmaker Latu Fainu. The Tigers were preparing to be without the pair for Saturday's trip to Canberra, but have opted to contest the charges handed to the men during their 32-0 loss to Canterbury. Dwehi has pleaded guilty but is seeking a downgrade at the NRL judiciary tomorrow for his Grade 2 careless high tackle on Bulldogs prop Harry Hayes. If successful, he'll be cleared to face the Raiders. Otherwise, Dwehi will be handed an extra game suspension and sit out the following week's game against Parramatta.
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0: Hello, and welcome to The Wire, your national and independent coverage of current affairs right across Australia on Community Indigenous Radio. I'm Josiah Eady, coming to you from Radio 4EB in Meanjin, Brisbane. And today on the show...
1: The estimate is that over the last few years, around 100 leatherback turtles have been killed from longline fishing. But it is a really serious issue, especially considering how endangered those animals are.
0: An organization wants the federal government to declare more marine sanctuaries controlled by First Nation communities. We have all the details. Also, how a program supporting Australians with a criminal history to get a job in the NT. And later today...
2: The organisers of Divine Playhouse have operated in perfectly good faith. They heard some of the criticism from those Christian groups before opening. They changed the name. The issue is when it becomes a matter of that art's right to exist or not.
0: A safe space event for the LGBTQ plus community was evicted from its venue. We found out why. We'll have this and more to you over the next half an hour. Thanks for being with us today. We're on air across Australia thanks to the Community Radio Network and the support from the Community Broadcasting Foundation. First up today, the Queensland government is pursuing a designated area migration agreement to address workforce shortages ahead of Brisbane's 2032 Olympic Games. But the Queensland Council of Unions says they need to give jobs to Queenslanders first to reduce employment and retaining labor in the long term. While QCU welcomes migration, it needs to be sustainable and where shortages are critical in the long term. The Wire's Eduardo Jordan asked Secretary of Queensland Council of Unions, Jacqueline King, her thoughts about the state government announcement.
3: Well, we're a little bit concerned that it's a bit like the horse before the cart. We need a statewide workforce development strategy and a plan that's put in place for how Queensland is going to address our current skill shortages, in particular in construction, but also in the health workforce, and a range of regional shortages. How are we going to address that first by putting, you know, Queenslander young people and unemployed people into jobs first? Then what's our training plans for apprentices? How are we going to address apprentice completion rates, which are quite low in a number of different industries? And how's our training system going to gear up for all of that? And obviously then at that point in time, you know, skilled migrant labour is something that should then be considered to complement rather than drive actually our whole approach to skills development for the next 6 years.
4: You explained a little bit about the main concerns that you have. What other concerns can this placement or this agreement can bring into the state?
3: So the designated area migration agreement is currently being consulted on. It has to be agreed by the federal government as well, but what the state government is currently sort of proposing would appear to be a statewide agreement, a labour agreement, which would allow migrant workers to come in under special conditions for pretty much everywhere in Queensland outside the Greater Brisbane region. It does a couple of things which are of concern. The first is that it allows for any occupation to be put on the list for visas from skill level one, which is an entry level. So, for instance, in construction, an employer could say that we want to put builders labourers on here. In education, it actually specifies, let's put a school cleaner on here. So it's not just bringing in skilled labourers at a trades level or professional level, such as engineers or doctors or health professionals. It's actually bringing in low-skilled labour that would otherwise be normally dealt with through traineeships, apprenticeships longer term, and the like. The other two things that it includes is a capacity to exempt employers from having to advertise for local jobs. And then the third issue that the DAMA, the labour agreement, proposes is that the salary thresholds can be lowered by 10%. So essentially, if there's no enterprise agreement that's in place, they can bring in skilled workers for around about $67,000 a year.
4: So I understand the Queensland Council of Unions, it's not against bringing migrant workers, but it's more making it more sustainable in a long-term position after the Brisbane Olympics. Is that correct?
3: Yeah. So number one, we need a statewide workforce development plan, which starts with Queensland Jobs First and how are we going to train up people to meet the current skill shortages and the future needs. You know, we're talking about 46,000 health workers that need to be employed around that 2032 mark. We're talking about 35,000 construction workers that we're going to be short in 2027, 2028. So obviously, we can't fill all of that with migrant workers. And in a first instance, we want to see that filled by training opportunities and employment opportunities for Queenslanders.
4: Now, what would it be the risk of relying only on migrant workers to tackle the work shortages for Brisbane 2032?
3: Well, I think the risk, we've got a lot of social issues at the moment, particularly in the regions where there's a lack of housing and there's 0% local vacancy rates. Already some of that pressure is being felt by, you know, the significant amount of migrant workers that we have here who find it difficult themselves to have housing, but it's also forcing then potentially local people out of local rental markets. So we need to be conscious about that. And that's why we need a statewide workforce development plan, which would include things like, well, what's the infrastructure that we need? If we need to bring in supplementary migrant labour, you know, into the Townsville region, then what additional housing do we need? What else will be impacted in terms of they're bringing their family, so we will need planning for additional places at schools. We'll need additional places in the hospital systems, you know. And so what is the actual local planning going to look like, you know, in that, from that perspective? And I think that's an important piece that's kind of missed when we just look at, oh, we can just get jobs.
0: Jacqueline King from the Queensland Council of Unions there, speaking with The Wire's Eduardo Jordan.
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0: There are calls for more marine sanctuaries co-managed by First Nation communities to protect critically endangered species like the Western Pacific leatherback turtles. Australian government fishing data shows 101 turtles have been accidentally killed by longline fishermen off the East Coast since 2018. The Worldwide Fund for Nature Australia wants 30% of the country's oceans declared marine sanctuaries. The Wire's contributor from NIRS, Mark Hides, spoke with the head of oceans at WWF Australia, Richard Leck, to find out more.
6: What we're seeing, according to Australian government data, is that we're having a lot of what is called interactions with longline fishing and leatherback turtles. And the estimate is that over the last few years, around 100 leatherback turtles have been killed from longline fishing. Obviously, this isn't intentional, but it is a really serious issue, especially considering how endangered those animals are.
7: Do you think the figure could be higher than 101?
6: Look, it certainly could. The number of interactions that are recorded at about 260. So it's an estimate that around 100 have been killed. But obviously, you know, when a turtle is caught in a long line, there's always going to be injuries caused from that entanglement. And how well those turtles survive that entanglement, it's always going to be an estimate. So, yes, it definitely could be more significant as well.
7: You've mentioned that they're critically endangered. They can't afford this, can they?
6: No, absolutely. We've seen in the last 30 or 40 years an 80% decline in their population. So this is a species that's under significant threat. They're also a magnificent species. They're quite an unknown turtle species because they spend so much time offshore, but they migrate thousands of kilometres. So quite often they will come from our northern neighbours, from Papua New Guinea, from Solomon Islands. They'll migrate down the east coast of Australia through our coral sea and often feed on jellyfish right down in Bass Strait. So this... Sadly, that area coincides with significant pressures, whether that be from fishing, from shipping. And so what WWF is really focused on is creating marine sanctuaries, areas that are free of fishing, free of all extractive use, to make sure that species like the leatherback are protected.
7: Why is it important for people to speak up now?
6: The Australian government has announced it's just about to review Australia's network of marine parks. We're expecting that review to be kicked off in the next month or so. So it's a once-in-a-generation opportunity to really increase the amount of marine sanctuary protection, those areas that are fully free of all extractive activities in our oceans. And we all know, I think Australians have a deep love affair with our oceans. We have a deep affinity with our oceans and coasts. At the moment, we're seeing that incredible whale migration on the east and west coast that we see every year. But it's important to think about other species like the leatherback turtle and other ocean environments and make sure that we get the protection in place in Australia's oceans that it really needs.
7: They're kind of a majestic creature in a way, aren't they? I know living in Townsville, you'd see the turtles pop up near the rock pool on the strand up there, and it just captivated people.
6: Oh, they are. I think there's a real affinity with turtles. They are, they're like almost like a living dinosaur. They're incredible to see in the water. And the leatherback in particular is quite unknown to most people. But it is an extraordinary animal. Some of them have been recorded up weighing almost up to a ton. So they're huge animals. It can be the size of a car, almost up to 2.5 meters long. And this is a species that has gone through a really big decline in its population. We just need to put the protections in place to make sure that we give it the best chance to recover.
7: What input should First Nations communities have?
6: Look, leatherback turtles are of huge cultural significance to many First Nations communities, both here in Australia and in the Pacific as well. Any decisions that are made around First Nations sea country need to be guided by First Nations leadership, their knowledge, and also, you know, the local community voices. That is a really vital part of how we protect our oceans and a really important part as we embark on the review of Australia's marine park network.
7: What would you like to see in place for sanctuaries that are co-managed by Indigenous communities?
6: WWF Australia is calling for the Australian government to implement 30% of Australia's oceans in marine sanctuaries by 2030. This review of marine parks gives us the opportunity to achieve that. But more than that, I think it's really important that this is done in partnership with First Nations communities.
0: That was Richard Leck from WWF speaking with NEAR's Mark Hides. You're listening to The Wire, independent current affairs on community and Indigenous radio. I'm Josiah Eady in Brisbane. A big hello to our friends in Alice Springs on 8CCC, to our listeners in Armandale on Tune FM, and to the other side of the country, to Radio Gulari in Broome, Western Australia. An organization has opened an office in Darwin and expanded to Alice Springs to support Australians who need a job. WorkSkill Australia is implementing the Ready to Work program, supporting employers to find staff and people with criminal history to access mentoring and training to land a job in the territory. So far, more than 70 participants have joined the program in Alice Springs. The Wire contributor from ACCC, Kate Lyons-Dawson, asked General Manager Youth Justice and Industry of WorkSkill Australia, Alice Apostolakis, what the program is about.
8: So we have been contracted by the Department of Corrections, so the Northern Territory government, to deliver a ready-to-work pilot. It's a two-year pilot, and the program is aimed at supporting participants who are exiting custody providing them with through care support into employment, with the overall goal of reducing reoffending rates across the Northern Territory. So we've just opened, we opened an office in Darwin in January, and a couple of weeks ago we've opened our doors in Alice Springs. So it is a territory-wide initiative, so we will be delivering services across the Northern Territory and into Katherine, Nullumboy and Tennant Creek.
9: That's fantastic. And the stats so far, you've got 111 individuals commencing the program across, is that the Darwin and Alice Springs area so far?
8: Yes. So that is mainly Darwin. As I mentioned, we opened our doors in Alice Springs a couple of weeks ago, but we have been absolutely inundated with referrals, which is really positive. So we've received 71 referrals in the last couple of weeks in Alice Springs. So we're just moving through commencing those participants. So those numbers will jump up quite a bit, you know, over the next couple of weeks. And we're visiting Tennant Creek in a fortnight's time as well. So we expect those numbers to jump quite a bit. And we are funded to support up to 450 prisoners and prior offenders each year of the pilot, so 800 in total.
9: Now, that sounds like there's a big demand for this if you've already been inundated. So that's good, but that's only one piece. You've got the people who are looking for work, but how do you go about making sure that there's work for them?
8: You're right. A big piece of the puzzle will be our work with employers and businesses across the territory. So that absolutely is an important part of what we do. We work in partnership and close collaboration with industry to support their skill shortage areas and labour market needs. And we will support participants for up to 18 months. So we do have a lot of employer interest, which is wonderful, and a lot of businesses that are really willing, you know, to do that social impact piece and offer these opportunities. And we're able to support those employers for up to 18 months. So our team will provide dedicated mentoring and support for those employers.
9: What makes the commitment there, I suppose, that they're going to go beyond the 18 months and continue, like if it is has worked out up until that point, do you get any commitment in that way as well? Or is it like just up really, you've got the control up to the 18 months?
8: Yeah, I think that's when our mentoring, that's, I guess, our mentoring component. So what we see through data and similar programs that we've delivered in South Australia is that once someone hits the six-month mark of employment, they generally will remain employed thereafter. So that six-month mark is really, really critical in someone's employment journey. And we know that employment is a huge protective factor in reducing recidivism rates. So the work, we've been delivering some work in South Australia since 2018 for the Department of Correctional Services in SA. The program that we've delivered has had a material impact on reducing recidivism rates in the state. SA has the lowest reoffending rate in the country.
9: What might be a bit more uniquely NT is obviously the majority of our prisoners are Indigenous. Is there a component that also has the cultural learning and understanding factored into that mentoring and the getting the employers ready for what might be coming?
8: I think we know through data, I think 89% of the prison population in the territory are Aboriginal and Torres Strait Islander people. So there absolutely is a persistent overrepresentation of First Nations people in the criminal justice system here. That is the case in South Australia as well, you know, but certainly, you know, it is much more significant in the territory. We are absolutely committed to delivering culturally safe services. We do employ Aboriginal mentors and we do employ local people. We will be working closely with Aboriginal community-controlled organisations in metro and regional and remote communities as well.
9: What about preparing the employees ready for this work? How do you go about that?
8: Yeah, and that's probably one of the most important components. So the service, the Ready to Work program service is delivered across four key phases. So the work ready phase, which is while the participant is still in custody, our mentors will provide support, training and skill development to support and prepare that participant for their return to community. So we do that up to 6 months pre-release, and that allows for our staff and our team of mentors to really develop that connection, trust and rapport with the participants. And then they follow that participant into community. So there's that continuity of service for people as well.
0: That was Alex Apostolakis from WorkSkill Australia speaking with ACCC's Kate Lyons-Dawson. Wednesday, the 8th of July, saw the opening night of Divine Playhouse, a queer-inclusive performance pop-up house in the former church in central Sydney. The project aimed to create a space for community to gather and celebrate, but opposition from Christian groups cultivated on social media quickly turned it into a culture war, flashpoint, and huge headache for organizers. The Wire's Aspen Bailhars had the story.
10: It was a four-month lease. The blink of an eye relative to the history of 420 Kent Street. The building looks like a church, because it was one, for 64 years from 1868 until it was deconsecrated and turned over to secular use in 1932. But in the 9 decades since then, it's mostly served Sydney as a theatre. Divine Playhouse was established by Heaps Gay, one of Sydney's best-known queer event organisers. They received a $100,000 grant from Create New South Wales to hold what was described as a creative revival and multidisciplinary arts festival. But now the future of the pop-up is in question, and Premier Chris Minns has flagged a review of the grant after concerted pushback from Christian groups organised on social media. But this isn't the story of just one venue. This is the story of diverse community groups and events trying to persist as they get squeezed from all sides. How do you claim space for yourself in one of the world's most expensive cities? What about when physical landlords and digital platforms can both be convinced that it's too inconvenient to host you? And what do you do when the government looks on and isn't sure whether this is a fight worth having? James Thorpe is a founder of Sydney hospitality group Odd Culture Group and vice chair of the Nighttime Industries Association, so he knows about Sydney nightlife and the challenges it's faced for more than a decade.
2: You know, in 2014, we had the lockout laws, and it absolutely decimated not only the nightlife venues themselves, but all of the ancillary elements of nightlife. So there were no stages to play on. There were no decks to play on. There were, you know, the places that held art exhibitions closed down. And the government that's in today, the New South Wales government, have spent the better part of the last term telling us that that was a mistake and that government's role is an enabling one and the regulatory framework should be an enabling regulatory framework that allows the industry to develop in a really healthy way and allows art and creative expression to flourish.
10: Even as the Minns government has made policy moves promoting a 24-hour economy, the financial side of putting on events has become more and more precarious. After all, the housing crisis was never limited to just housing.
2: As highlighted in the City of Sydney's Creative Space study last year, creative spaces for artists and performers are at critical risk at the moment because of the, you know, unique situation we find ourselves in Sydney where rents are insanely expensive, some of the most expensive rent per square metre in the world. The disconnection between the people who own our property, which is super funds and overseas landlords who don't really give a shit about end use, usually, has created a situation where our creatives don't have a home. And even taking Divine Playhouse and Heaps Gay as an example, there are very few bricks and mortar places where communities like that actually come together. The Heaps Gay community don't have a venue to call their own.
10: Specifically, it's fragile enough to be shaken by a pressure campaign. The complaints started before the space opened, and it led to the name and signage of the space being changed in the last day before opening. The original name was Unholy Playhouse. But that didn't dissuade people from mounting an in-person protest.
2: The organisers of Divine Playhouse have operated in perfectly good faith. They heard some of the criticism from those Christian groups before opening. They changed the name. You know, they responded to some of that feedback in ways that they felt appropriate. And yet, you know, the groups protested outside. That's completely their right to do so. There's no issue with them doing that. The issue is when it becomes a matter of that art's right to exist or not. An eviction notice is very different to running a protest outside of a venue.
10: Heaps Gay didn't quite receive an eviction notice, but the landlord, the development company Revelop, sent a notice of breach, giving less than a week's notice to seize what was referred to as offensive trade. It said that performance content insulted and mocked Christian beliefs, and that that was a breach of contract. One paragraph describes the situation as a circumstance where future public protests are almost certain to occur and are likely to endanger members of the public.
2: It's an awful precedent, and it's one that's really clear at law, right? Like, let's be really clear. The breach notice served on the organisers by the landlord, Revelop, quotes a covenant in the lease that is really well established in its parameters in case law at the Land and Environment Court, right? Like, the Land and Environment Court constantly hear cases about sound and odour amenity. So cases where, you know, someone's making too much noise and they're upsetting the quiet enjoyment of the people who live around them. And so, you know, they get evicted or actions taken by the Land and Environment Court against them.
0: James Thorpe from Sydney's Odd Culture Group and Nighttime Industries Association finishing the story by The Wire's Aspen Bailhars. And that's the end of the show today. Thank you so much for listening wherever you are in Australia. The Wire is a co-production between community radio stations 2SER, Radio Adelaide, Syn Media, 4ZZZ, and Radio 4EB in Brisbane, with the great support of Community Broadcasting Foundation and the Community Radio Network. 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The Wire acknowledges the traditional custodians of the Turrbal and Jagera countries where the program has been produced, and we pay our respects to Aboriginal elders past, present, and emerging. Today, The Wire came for you from Radio 4EB in Mianjin, Brisbane. I'm Josiah Eady. Thank you so much for your company, and we'll see you next time on The Wire.

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2: One of my favourite players in the AFL, Nick Watson. Everyone loves him. A bit like Ronnie Rogers on NRL's footy. Here comes Watson from 45 metres. Stabbed at it. City end. Pushes it through. Great finish. Hawthorn get the first goal here today at the MCG, the mighty mecca of footy.
3: Goes in short. That's a good kick. And Nat Lewis has taken the mark. Was his two McDonald's for Hawthorn, Connor and Bailey, and that was Connor who got that ball forward. And Mitch Lewis has taken the mark, 45 out. Let's see how he goes. Right foot, struck it well, and struck it home. Goal of the Hawks. Mitch Lewis gets his first. Hamilton Morrison of Hawthorn gets it back to Lewis, who has a flying snap and kicks his second goal. Hamilton, Connor McDonald. Hawks back inside 50. Is it? Might get a free. Directly in front from 30. Puts it through. Second goal to Nick Watson.
2: Annan just caught off guard because he's the bloke who kicked it, Katie. And Lewis takes a mark. 25 out. Tight near the boundary. Right forward pocket. Members side of the ground. Right of your dial. So he comes. Kick was real nice off the boot. Oh, wow. Goal up. High didn't move. Crowd went up as well. Hawthorn. Cheer squad at that end as well. The city end. And they've got five in a row, but he's got three. Coming in hard as Tresice. He was tackled, nearly fumbled it. In the end, Morrison got it to Gungston, high up and under. Charles going to come from the side. He looks dangerous. Lewis was there in the ladder. Takes a mark. Oh, that's a brilliant contested mark. The late engage from Mitch Lewis, who takes the mark 25 metres out directly in front, was brilliant. Here's Cody Ash. Yeah, Prestia had to put his head over the footy. Yeah, the veteran did well. Now he lowered the eyes. Good kick. Richmond. They take the mark. I reckon that's their first mark inside 50 contested mark. The mark's been...
3: Richco, I
2: think. Yeah, Richco, number 33, wingman. He's taken the mark, Katie, and that's a little bit better. Early in his career, in round 19, will kick 40 metres out directly in front. City end. First goal to the Tigers. Here they come. Kick the little banana across his body low and allowed takes the mark. That was good. Really nice kick. He pumps the fist up. Got two in a row. That's better, Tigers. Go to halfback. Not a great kick. Cut off. On McCabe, and he takes it. He's 50 metres out.
3: There he goes. Long drop punt is a goal. Oh. I told you he had the leg.
4: I am happy to be proven wrong. That was amazing.
3: Goal to Hawthorn.
2: 30-point lead to Hawthorn. They're top of the square. Lewis is kicked four around the body. He's 12 metres out. Now it ends up with Battle. What's he doing down there on his left boot? Around the body. He likes it, and he's got it. Oh, that's brilliant. And the defender, the former Saint, kicks the goal.
3: Hawks in short, Connor McDonald back to Impey by hand. Impey from 60, kicks a long goal. Oh, it's getting a bit ugly.
2: Richco's turned it over. Big chance for Hawthorn. Connor McDonald got it to the Wizard. He's got an open goal square. He leaves them. He burned everyone. Kicks towards goal. And he goes. The goal. Got it. Oh, he's a star. He's not just a star. He brings people to the footy. You know the old, my milkshake brings all the boys to the yard. He's the bloke who brings them to the yard, Ronnie.
3: That's a lovely ball. And the Wizard, Nick Watson, marks 40 out, almost directly in front. I mean, Watson got, he's got three. Lines up for his fourth from 45. Pretty good contact. Yep. He's got it. Another goal to the Hawks. As they work it back inboard, Sisley might be the next defender to kick a goal. That's a flying shot and bounces it through.
2: Ward kicks the football to Watson on the lead, I should say, and he takes a mark and he's going to go back. Now he's going to wheel around quickly. Plays on, high up and under. He's going to get a Shepherd. Surely another one. Got it. Great Shepherd on the line. Brilliant effort there from Mitch Lewis to allow the footy to go through for another major.
3: They're still running in numbers. Moore receives it back to D'Ambrosio. Kick the mark. Marks on the 50. Goes in short to Gunston. How good was that? Jack Gunston on the goal line with the addition of the 50-metre penalty. Kicks his first goal of the afternoon.
2: So the free kick. Matter of fact, it was Tresice, excuse me, the Laidlaw family. A great tackle there by Greaves and Katie. Got to say, Hawthorn's pressure inside their attacking 50 has been real good today as well. So the youngster in Ollie Greaves, real popular name now, Ollie. Not many Ronnies around. Ollie kicks a goal. There's the 100 up.
3: Driven forward by Richmond inside 50. Ralph Smith put it on the chest of that man who spoke of, Lawler, and he's got it. And he's 45 out and on only a slight angle. Kicks from the 50, just easy as you like. Lovely kick. That's a goal. Gus Richmond's third goal of the afternoon.
2: Brown, the boy from Notre Dame College in

0: Shep will kick from 53 metres. He's a thumping kick. Seriously? That's gone four rows back. That is a thumper. The son of Paul Brown, the former Geelong star.
1: The 60 from goal for Hawthorne goes to Marvial. Marvial's marked deep in the forward pocket. Not going to face the middle. He's going to kick a drop punt. Oh, he's going to check side it and sit over. Look at that. And he blew him a kiss. Oh, we did it. Goal of it, Harvey or Charles. That's his first.
2: He's crazy.
1: And he's got him. Barras unable to spoil on that occasion, and Lynch has taken the mark in the forward pocket. And hopefully, for his sake, we'll go back and kick the goal. There he goes, runs around, snaps, and gets it. Goal to Tommy Lynch. And another goal to the Tigers.
0: Bringing it to young fella right on the side. Is it his first goal in AFL footy? It is. Moraz has kicked his first goal on the siren. Hawks are home here today in front of 49,127. Well done to the Hawks. Enjoy this, Hawthorn fans, at the MCG on Sunday afternoon. We love our
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4: Spears one towards half forward, a little pour in there. It comes out to Braden Campbell. I think he's had the lemon rinse through the hair this season. It's looking a little touch brighter. The handball up to half forward. And then from 53, I think it's Chaddy Warner, goes long, deep. Loves those situations, Warner. And he opens the account here for the Swans.
5: Inboard, here go the Swans again. This is Jordan, who's got grass in front of him, so he thumps it in the Heaney direction. It's Campbell, who snuck out the back.
6: Tommy's on.
5: So Braden Campbell, who is on an AFL field for the first time this season, to give the Swans two in a couple of minutes from directly in front. He's got his first, they've got two. He was told by Matty Nix when he first came, just play on instinct, do your best, son, and that's what he's done his first six games. McAndrew got it down to Rankin. Was there a hand on it? I don't think so. They've got two from snaps. And they take an early lead. Isaac Rankin, the magic man, kicks his first. High contact free kick. So the Crows will kind of surge their way forward again. So a slow build-up allows the Swans to fill their defensive arc. He'll thump it inside 50. Oh. Brilliant roving from the Fog. And they've got three in a row. Well, Phil Thorpe was the target. Darcy Fogarty stood down. And he picked it up when it hit the deck. Eags. He made it look easy.
4: Again, deep attack for the Crows. Paddington End comes down. Sarong missed the handball. It's flicked out quickly to Rochelli, who snaps on the left. Non-preferred, no problem.
5: So McAndrew, the big fella, trying to kick a goal against Brody Grundy. He's got some sort of awkward-looking kicking style. Jeez. A little chisel of the hips. And he kicks the goal. The big fella's on the board.
4: Into form, having a big absence. Now Papley, look at the man from Bunyip as he snaps around the body.
6: The celebration.
4: And that's one for the highlight reel. And isn't he pumped up about it? Flexing the pythons, screaming at the crowd. Seconds tick away as he sends it back inside 50. That's a beautifully weighted ball. And a nice clunk there from Toby Murray. Oh, he's got a picture of concentration. Steam that coming off his breath. Chilly night here at the SCG, and he has flushed it. He drains it to the Paddington End. Sixth major of this first term for the Crows. Touching that first quarter, Cunningham. Rochelli Wilson goes. Right foot ball into the pocket. Phil Thorpe, one, two, three bites. And pulls it down deep in the left forward pocket. There's big Riley Phil Thorpe, spins the ball in his hands. Two behinds in the first term. Right on the boundary, strikes it from 46. Well. Oh, he has hit that gorgeously. That's a beautiful strike of the Sharon. Top of the square, it's all Swans. Oh. Roberts pulled out. It spilled over the back to Cumming. And he waltzes into a vacant goal square and bangs it home.
5: Papley gives another handball over the top. Can Warner do something? He plants the left foot. He sticks one through off the right. He's kicked his second. A little bit of magic from the Chad.
4: Lloyd, handball's wide. Here's Papley. The eyes light up as he snaps from 40. The Firestarter's got another.
5: Top of the square and hope for a high flyer. The mark is not paid. McAndrew's got to play on. He might be brought to ground. He threw it away illegally and Isaac Heaney got him. Papley took the advantage and kicked his third. They're right in this contest now, Eags.
4: Off hands, McDonald gathers. He slung around, ball came out. Out of the hands there of Braden Campbell and Worrell. That's got to be ball. Well done, Rowbottom. holding the pill free kick as Heaney comes to the bench holding his lower back. He steps up to the plate and he loved it off the bootees.
2: Loved it.
4: A nice kick there from James Robotter.
5: So Warner's kick to Campbell, who's been busy alongside Tom Papley. His kick is high, it's long, it's into the pocket. McLean had two to beat in the air. Off hands. Tossed in the forward pocket. So a one-point lead to the Sydney Swans if you've just joined us. Here's Robotter, who just kicked one. He's now got two. A couple of Macros fans. Here's Saligo to Rochelle. They reckon they're going to get another one through Fogarty. Ping. He's got it. They're in front, the Adelaide Crows.
4: Well on Robotter. Was huge in the third. Got it to Papley, who looks around the body and slides home his four. Goal for goal here at the SCG.
5: Who's been wrapped up as he fashioned a handball. Neil Bullen's kick was taken by Blakey. His kick goes about 3 metres. Picked up cleanly by the Nank. Is this the moment for the Tank?
2: There.
5: He's kicked it. 7-point play, Eags. They wrote it up at three-quarter time.
4: Wayne goes sideways on as far as Cook, who sends the Crows back inside 50. And Fogarty threw the big barrel chest at it. Disposed of his opponent easily, and he'll go back for a set shot from 40. He steps up to the plate.
2: There.
4: And he threads it straight through the middle. Quality finish from Fogarty.
5: Blow the siren so we can get 13-9-87 to 10-11-71. Led by the Fog, the Crows get it done at the SCG by 16.
7: That's cool.

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2: Hello, I'm Alyssa Delfs. The Minister for Multicultural Affairs has called for an end to the comparison between the federal government's response to Islamophobia and anti-Semitism. It follows questions posed by the Lebanese Muslim Association over the government's recent announcement on dealing with Islamophobia compared to the full uptake of the anti-Semitism Special Envoy's report last year. Speaking to the ABC, Ian Ali says she takes issue with the consistent comparison.
3: Both are worthy of pursuit in their own right. Both the elimination of anti-Semitism and the elimination of Islamophobia and racism in all its forms are worthy pursuits. So I don't want to get into a competitive kind of environment of Islamophobia versus anti-Semitism.
2: There are reports that Israel has criticised the federal government after Labor made changes to its party's draft platform that watered down accountability for militant group Hamas and lay some blame over the conflict on the Jewish state. Ahead of its national conference this week, the draft policy has been reworked to criticise Israel's occupation of the Gaza Strip. It also removes a previous demand that urged Hamas to disarm while having no role in a future Palestinian state. It now reportedly opposes the annexation of Palestinian territory while urging Israel to bring its illegal settlement activity and the occupation to an end. A parliamentary inquiry has heard that a simple rule change could help banks and regulators tackle a surge in home loan fraud by criminal syndicates using artificial intelligence. Speaking to a Senate committee hearing today, the Australian Bank Association says banks could more effectively guard against fraudulent mortgage applications if they were able to access secure data held by the Australian Taxation Office through the so-called consumer data right. At the moment, the ATO is prohibited from sharing a prospective borrower's information with a bank, even if they request it. A new device developed in Australia can identify disease-carrying mosquitoes by the sound of their wing beats. Laura Devoy has the details.
4: A University of Wollongong academic has created the low-cost device, which uses AI to identify three of the world's most significant disease-carrying mosquito species in seconds and without the internet. Currently, mosquito surveillance is slow as it requires collecting water samples from breeding sites and analysing larvae in a lab. Associate Professor Kiran Trivadi found sound could do the same job faster because each species produces a subtly distinct acoustic fingerprint. He says the tech has the potential to be used like a navigation app showing traffic in real time, but with mosquitoes to detect hotspots early.
2: And as European athletics cracks down on sexualised broadcasting in women's athletics, there are calls for Australia to catch up. A landmark publication has been launched through a partnership between European Athletics and the European Broadcasting Union in a bid to prevent women athletes from being sexualised. Senior lecturer and discipline lead in human movement studies at Charles Sturt University, Dr. Rachel Jefferson, says the guidelines encourage broadcasters to avoid voyeuristic body part shots, zoom-ins from behind or underneath competitors, and certain slow-motion replays. She says she'd like to see similar guidelines implemented in Australia. And in sports, Spain has displaced Argentina as the world's top football side after a 1-0 FIFA World Cup final win over Lionel Messi's men this morning. It comes 16 years after Spain's first title in 2010. And in NRL, Manly haven't ruled Tom Trbojevic out of their push toward the finals after scan results cleared their fullback of a serious hamstring tear. He's already missed 2 months of Manly's season with a similar injury this year, but today the Sea Eagles cleared their fullback of a long-term layoff.
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10: Coming to you from the lands of the Turrbal and Yuggera peoples, this is Karen Durante for Let's Talk.
11: Yes, hello and welcome to Let's Talk. Firstly, I'd like to acknowledge our ancestors and our elders whose shoulders we stand on. Also, once we acknowledge traditional owners of the land where you're listening to this broadcast from and acknowledge that Aboriginal and Torres Strait Islander peoples have never ceded their sovereignty. Today, we're catching up with First Nations owner, business owner and artist Michael Connolly. His face is probably familiar to you, especially if you've seen his stall at various community events around southeast Queensland. Now, I have just learned something about what Michael's planning to do, but I'll let him tell you the story. Michael, welcome to Let's Talk.
12: Yes, thank you for the invite and the beautiful morning in southeast Queensland. And and the beautiful time of the year is NAIDOC.
11: Yeah.
12: It's very, very important to our people, as you know.
11: Yeah, absolutely. So I did kind of allude that there's a little bit of a change happening. Of course, to start off with, tell us your mob.
12: My mob, Colorley from southwest Queensland to Thargaminda and goes across into the Territory and out to under South Australia and across into Alice Springs on sort of the Uluru side. And my mother's Gadurga on the Colga River of northwest New South Wales, west of Lytton Ridge, and her dreaming runs across and runs up to the Rainbow Valley, southeast in Arunda as well.
11: And those connections have actually helped you with your business, haven't they? Because you've been able to link in not only with Queensland mob, New South Wales mob, but Northern Territory mob, haven't you?
12: Well, all over, because if you know your song lines and your story lines and marriage lines, well, then they all connect a lot of some different areas. Like Broome comes into the south, into the Territory, into Cullerley that way. And then also Mum's got the Breaming from down through Wadjeri, you know, right across in that way. And then in South Australia comes across as well. Then you got down to the western side of New South Wales into Wilcannia, and that's part of the Wonkamara group, and that's part of our song lines and our language groups in there. So north, south, east and west of a lot of Indigenous lands, and being of the smaller ones close in, we have so many connections. So my connections are very strong in those areas what I speak about. And when you get to know it as you grow older, and when you talk to different mobs, that they all knew our family. Like all Aboriginal people and Torres Strait Islander people, they always know who you are. You mention one name, you look like somebody, and everybody knows your family. So you always got 2,000 or 3,000 connections that you didn't know you had. So, which is very important to me, because without those connections and your storylines and that, it's how I built the business and got to know everybody and got to know our stories and then tell the stories and got into speaking about it and educational and helping others that have come from the removal times of the 1800s, and they finish up in different towns, different places, and I've had them come to me shopping, and they've even finished up relations of mine from Gadurga and some mob from Cullerley, and you know, they said, how do you know these things? I said, well, we grew up there, everybody knew everybody, they knew where you all come from. So by young ones coming to me shop and sitting with me, and I've got all my connections here in boxes and pull them out and find their names. And so that's how important our people are all over Australia and in the Torres Strait, that the connections of each other's and the way we travel and the family size, like mum and dad's family were 10. Then you get families older than that were 10. So we're down to 2 and 3. So
11: yeah.
12: If you go back on one Aboriginal lady was in my shop one day and she had about 10 or 15 kids. They've had 10 or 15. So when they have a family gathering, they get a football field to join up and meet each other's cousins and uncles and aunties, because that's how we were and that's how the big families travelled about. And when you find that some of the families are, oh, well, how come they're in Western Australia? Well, a lot of them got on the droving, finished up in the northern part of Australia, then they finished up doing work into Western Australia, then down the southern parts in Victoria. A lot of them finished up here because they got jobs and moved up this way. And a lot of them were married into the mobs up this way. So you have to really look at your lineage and your connections and to know, yeah, as I said to my daughter, I said, if you meet an Aboriginal fella, find the name and the connection, because through your grandmothers on both sides and your grandfathers, you've got about 1,000 there, and they'll have about 1,000, so you could be related. So that's another thing. Our families were so big and so separated that nowadays, if you meet someone, 9 times out of 10, it's a young fella looking for family, and you'll be part of your family what you didn't know of.
11: Michael, I wonder if we can talk a bit about your journey to art and then establishing your business. Where did the interest come from?
12: Well, I come out of Western Queensland, and I came down, and Dad said, "Oh, just see if you can go and find out any information on his mother." So I went to family history here in Charter Street, and done a bit of research in there. And then I was sitting down one day talking to a couple of old fellas, and Mum's brother's an artist, and he said, "Why don't you go to the markets, Brisbane?" So I went out home and touched some didgeridoos and come back and painted a few. I went down to the market, and I had 10 didgeridoos and a card table and a bit of tarp. And then it started from there in 30 years ago. And then I went from Redcliffe into the Pier Markets at the time. And then the Pier Markets, I went over to South Bank, and I had about 15 years at South Bank and all the changes in South Bank. And then I moved back over to the Pier Markets, and then got sick of them. So I moved back into Redcliffe for the markets. And then I thought, how can I make this easier? So we decided to have a bit of a shop at our house. Well, then that grew out of the house. And then that started here about 16 years ago in our shop precinct where we are now, 16 years ago. So I went from a card table, 10 didgeridoos, to a stall at the piers, to a 7-metre stall at South Bank, back into Redcliffe with a 7-metre stall, and then in a shop which I've had in this 349 McDonald Road for, 16 years here.
11: And did you make the didgeridoos yourself? And if you did, who taught you the skill? Because it's not something that you can just, pick up, if you know what I mean.
12: Yeah, well, I learned off a lot of blokes when I was knocking around the markets and talking about it. And I said, "You're at home to get some digits." So then I rung up the old man and he said, "Come out, I'll show you." So I went out and showed me. Then Mum's brother showed me a bit of work on it. I met another bloke who showed me to clean them up and clean all the termites out of them. And so it was just a matter of meeting different Aboriginal men, and that sort of showed me little techniques and little ways. And then I designed my way around doing what they showed me and learned how to bark them properly. Then I finished up cleaning them out and then sealing them. And then, my artwork came from my uncle on Mum's side, and away I went. So it's just development and learning and listen to what the old people can tell you. This is where the mistakes are today, that no one's listening to the old fellas talk. They're just doing what this new world is giving them, so we're losing contract with that, you know?
11: Yeah. Are you still making didgeridoos?
12: Oh, I haven't been bush since before yogurt. COVID. I haven't been bush since then. And I had a few mates at a few digits up North Queensland, and they sent a few down. But, yeah, I've got a few digits. But because of the fake art I fought for 15 years, 12 or 20-odd years, more, 30 years, well, a lot of the imports from Indonesia came in.
11: Yeah.
12: They were made them by bamboo and boring them out over there, and they were painting them over there. So our market went from cutting 1,000 a year to about 500 a year, and now probably 10 or 15 a year I cut now to sell, because the market isn't high as it used to be when I first started 30 years ago.
11: The demand for didgeridoos.
12: Yeah, demand, yeah.
11: Mm. Of course, you mentioned the fake art side of things, and hopefully we'll get into that conversation. But talk about how you started up Dreamtime. I keep calling it Dreamtime Kalila Art. Are we saying it right?
12: Exactly.
11: It is right.
12: Exactly right. You can always tell when you're an Indigenous person. You say one word to our mobs and they got an idea how to say it in their linguist. So a lot of them get that cut off, short off, whatever, but we get that same value of speaking.
11: Right. So, yeah, you mentioned, when you started, you know, you were going to the markets, and then, you know, I guess then at some stage, like you said, you had the shop front now at home. But did you get any support at all in starting up the business?
12: We got nothing. I've had nothing in my business support in 35 years. $0 anywhere. I went to ASIC at the time, and the Lord said that, "Oh, no, I probably need to go and work for somebody else and become an artist with them." And, you know, it was all about that. Our mob's working for non-Indigenous businesses who give you the job to paint and they sell. And this is how I got into the fake art, because a lot of those non-Indigenous companies had money and had places in China and Indonesia and that, and they would get artists to do a painting and give them 20 or 50 bucks for it, then they go and make thousands on it. And this is why it all happened, because the art was stolen, it was never paid for in royalties, so that's how it all started. So I got into business that way and started to do my own stuff in my way. And then a lot of changes came through the arts because, as you know, back in the 70s when they first started to get the dot art off the ground and put it into canvas, onto canvas, well, then everybody saw it. So once you become Aboriginal, then everybody started to do the dot art. So now the dot art, it's the only thing that you'll see on every shop in shops and products. Where I've stayed with my traditional line work from New South Wales and Western Queensland and what I was showing. So I've stayed that way for a whole 30 years. And people say, well, why don't you put dots in? They'll sell more. And I said, but I'm telling my story the way that I see it on my country. And I said, if you go out on your country and you lay in the dirt and look around you, do you see a big heap of dots on the trees? I said, you don't. So I paint my stories the way that I was shown by my uncles.
11: So I guess one of the positives has been that you've been able to continue your cultural practice, if you like, and your mob's cultural practice through your artwork. Yes. What have been some of the other positives of, you know, apart from not getting the support when you initially started out, what have been some of the other positives around running your own business and practicing your culture?
12: I think the positives was having education way, as I was taught by an old mate in New South. He said, you educate people the way that you want to tell your story on your country with your people. And so out of that way, I got to do more. I went to some schools, but then the schools were only looking for a 50-cent job to throw a boomerang. They weren't interested on our historical stories of removals, of what happened to our women, what happened to the children. They only wanted to know about the art and what they know on a boomerang. So I had to develop a way that I could turn this into a good business, make it as an education business. So then I went and my wife got me connected up with the Indigenous Leadership Centre in Canberra. So I'd done trips back and forward to Canberra for the men's business and also Cirque 2, Cirque 4 and that in leadership. And out of that, I met all other Indigenous businesses people on how they started. And especially the Skeen family, that's a great story. Joe Skeen, them, they started on the back lawn at their house in Logan. And look at them. They started the business Murrawalka, and they've been around longer than me. So, you know, it was about knowing how to operate your business by learning to speak with the tourists, learning to speak with the local people that want to be educated and want to learn something. So I had to go and get myself sorted out because I didn't know how to do that. And I got support from different people how to speak and how to showcase and tell your stories about your art and about your life on country and life in the bush. So then people then got out of that and wanted to go and see that. So the tourism business would have started, but yeah, I didn't know how to do that and the cost was going to be enormous. So I couldn't get money for that. So I just concentrated on markets, telling stories and going bush and cutting didgeridoos. And that was my spiritual break and then kept going. And here we are 7 days a week, 12 hours a day for 30 years.
11: And I'm with Aboriginal artist and owner of Dreamtime Kalula Art, based out at Redcliffe, Michael Connolly. Been doing art and running a business, well, art, I guess the practice, 30 years, and then, of course, running the business as well, Dreamtime Kalula Art. Michael, before the break, we were talking about some of the positives that have come out from, you know, one, practicing your craft, but your culture, but also running your own business. What have been the challenges? I think you touched on it before, was dealing with the fake art and then, of course, demand being what it is. It, you know, sometimes it's high and sometimes it's low and you've got to adapt to those sorts of changes.
12: Yeah, that was a bit of a challenge. First off, because we had a lot of ideas, and then when you start off in business and you talk to other business people, especially in Rotary and those sort of areas I went into, and then you work out that a lot of the big businesses, everything's made from the ground. So by the time it gets to the top, these fellas are millionaires because they know how to get it from a dollar up to what they want and then have 200-300 shops. So they're getting paid straight away. So all that way, and I said, okay, well, how can I do that? Then we thought about, you know, getting another shop here and there, but then to have the sales and the staff, so then that become, how do we do that? So we looked into that and we found out, well, just keep the markets going. We build up what we got. And over the markets, I built a good reputation. I done a lot of presentations, a lot of talking, speaks everywhere, and then got to the shop. So developing the business over that period of time and learning on how to adapt to, like, COVID. We're lucky we had a website, and COVID just took off for us and helped us because people weren't going shopping, they weren't going here, so our website really done it. So a lot of opportunities were coming up because we were making the opportunities before they happened. So it's getting to know the market around you, getting to know how to operate around that. So tourism has been a journey for me where a lot of people know my business Australia-wide and worldwide, and we get contacts from all around the world to get our products. And then we had to meet with a lot of the big galleries, not as an art gallery, but for the Indigenous peoples who have their art on products like bags and ties and scarves. So then we found those companies, and they were registered and paying the royalties on about 11 to 12% to the artists at the time. So we said, oh, well, if we can help our mob, well, let's go. So then we wanted a shop area. So we went from finding out who the companies were, having a yarn about the artists and how they were, and I was up in the territory, done some stuff around, and, yep, these are mob you contact this one. So after contacting all the suppliers who look after the artists from the territory right through, well, then we got their products in. And then we got with Dale Chapman from the Billy Bag, and Dale was starting off as the bush tucker lady. So then she did some stuff. We started to put her stuff in, spices and herbs, and then she's built her business, as you know, a very well-renowned artist and business lady and up at Sunshine Coast now. So by meeting different Indigenous businesses people, then they had products that we never had. Well, we then started to build the souvenir business around in our shop. So by supporting the artists, supporting the different Indigenous businesses, and then we developed that connection for ourselves to look after each other's in the Aboriginal business frame.
11: Mm. So who, just looking at overseas, who are your, where are your biggest markets? Is it United States, UK, Europe? Where does most of your traffic come from?
12: It mainly comes out of Europe. We get a, few, a lot from Canada, and get a few. We've had a few in from Mexico, which was different. We have a few from down South America. It's depending. What happens is a lot of the families from those areas have moved here to Australia, especially in Queensland, and so they get to know us. Then when the families came, they brought all their families. So I was just talking to a gentleman before in the shop and said that a young lady, Australian lady, married or was getting to marry a German. Anyway, they turned up about six months ago and for the wedding. Well, all their families came from France, Italy, Germany, and they come here for the wedding. So out of that connection, we finished up with about four or five different countries in Europe and how they came. So it's been that open your doors, tell your story, be honest with people and enjoy the company, because they come here to enjoy our company and our land and our story. So I developed around, invite them in and the way we have a yarn, have a talk. And then just talking to the gentleman before, and he says that, how many? I saw that family from come here for the wedding. They were here for 3 weeks. They come down every day for yarn and bought some products. They were shopping here every day for 3 weeks. So you don't know where they're going to come from. In Canada, now, when they had a lot of stuff through the COVID, a lot of families were living here, and their families couldn't come over and visit, so they had to send them gifts. And they all come to my shop. Now, a lot of the business people that go overseas now into different areas, they come and buy gifts from us to take to overseas companies and visits. So it's been that connection via the people from Europe and Canada and America and all them coming here, finding my shop online as an authentic Aboriginal art and craft and souvenir shop, genuine. And because of the fake art we done, it give my name out the front because I put my head out the front. And so we recognise, and then they've even come from the Gold Coast, been up here for 3 weeks, and they go on Google, and they see my shop and they bang. They come shut up here from the Gold Coast because they didn't want to shop at the $2 shops down there. And they come and buy the authentic art, help paying the royalties to all the artists that we support.
11: Last time I saw you, Michael, was at the Black Bold and Beautiful event over at the exhibition, yep. Brisbane Exhibition and Convention Centre, and you and your daughter were there with Dreamtime Kalila Art setting up a stall. But before we came to air, I know that this is traditionally, you know, a busy time for businesses like yourself as we head into NAIDOC this year. But you're just focusing now on online and the shop front at Redcliffe, yes?
12: That's it. As our shops are Clontarf, 349 McDonald Road, Clontarf, and we're absolutely flat out. We've got orders coming from all over Australia through businesses and governments, and they buy our products online, and they're supporting our artists, they're supporting our business. So we're actually working 7 days a week to clear the backlog of packing. We've got three packers on every day. We're packing and getting rid of on the Australia Post wagon every afternoon. We use our couriers, FedEx, and, yeah, to go to a market now, I wouldn't even have time to go and do it. We're that busy here.
11: So we won't see your lovely face at Musgrave Park?
12: No, because we work right up, that, I think on that day is the 10th, isn't it?
11: I believe so, yes.
12: Yeah, well, I got a presentation in the city for a company to recognise NAIDOC Day through their all their group in the one big company. So I'm going in there for a couple of hours and do the talk on NAIDOC, the prehistory, who we are, what we are. I'll take the Aboriginal Australia map in and see where they were born and if they knew the Aboriginal people on that lands. And I do a lot of that stuff. So if you're on our country and you walk our lands and where you work and where you live, do you know those traditional people of that land? And a lot of people don't. So I said, it's about time that you meet and greet with those people and we can then walk with you as a reconciliation journey for us together.
11: Mm. I do love the theme because it shows the longevity of NAIDOC as, you know, a time of celebration. And I guess it's also about celebrating Aboriginal people's resistance to the control that authorities had over the lives of our ancestors, you know, and for those who are living now, today still, who lived under the protectionist and the assimilationist sort of policies of the time. I wonder if I could, you know, get your thoughts, your around NAIDOC, what it means to you.
12: Well, if you go back to the original story of 1920s to 1930s, how NAIDOC actually started. And it was about the days when the old men, and what's his name, old Ferguson, who he got mobs together. I was just trying to find the actual story and how that actually started with these old men that said, no, we've got to go out, we've got to get recognition. So the only way to get recognition is for NAIDOC history. And so I have it here. So 1920s to 1930s, the Aboriginal rights groups were boycotted Australia Day on 26th of January, and the protests and the status of the treatment of Indigenous peoples from the 1920s. And several organisations out of this, one particularly was the Australian Aboriginals Progressive Association in 1924, and then the Aboriginal Leagues in 1932. So their efforts for those old men and women of those days in the communities got together, and then it got up to the, in 1927, the AAAPA, it sort of, the Aboriginal Australia League, was abandoning their work in 1927. And then William Cooper, the founder of the AAL, he drafted a petition to send to King George V and asking for special Aboriginal electorates in federal parliament. So that led us to 1940 to 1955, and the day of mourning was held on Sunday before Australia Day and was known as Aboriginal Day. In 1955, the Aboriginal Days were shifted to the first Sunday in July, after which it was decided the day should become not simply a protest day, not a protest day, but a celebration of Aboriginal culture. So that goes back to 1940, 1955, and that the first part of NAIDOC really, really got into line. And it's not about everybody who we are, but it's about celebrating the Aboriginal culture. And that's how we should be looking at it, as the Aboriginal culture of what we celebrate for our people all over Australia, and the removals, closing the gap, and all the stuff that our old people went through. They talk about legacy last year. These old people, they've done the legacy from 1920s to 1940s, 1955, to give us that connection to, you know, to do what we are doing today in the next generation. Next generation. I'm 70 in February, so I hope that I leave something behind that I can teach my daughter and my son and their children, so they know what it was like to grow up and how we are now. So you get all this stuff that happened. And I think there's another party when William Cooper presented Prime Minister Joseph Lyons as proposed National Day of Aboriginal People. So that's how it was all started. So by these old people going to governments and then working with them and getting organised to organisations and states and federal governments, and numbers of church groups supported our information of NAIDOC and then the Aborigines Days of Observance Committee. So everything became written as in my view is the written words of government. So if you were an Aboriginal person like myself, you asked the question, NAIDOC, well, NAIDOC history to me is the National Aboriginal Day, Aboriginal and Islander Day of celebration, is meeting with families and talking the stories of the old people, how we got to here, the ones like William Cooper, the ones that were in all these, Charlie Perkins, the ones that done the Freedom Ride. Every person of that era that went out on the roads to get recognised, because we weren't allowed here, we weren't allowed there, we just got to stay in the bush under a gum tree and we'd be right. So NAIDOC is more than just going to a market, buying a piece of art, but it's going to see the Aboriginal people, to meet and greet and really discuss what another person could do of non-Indigenous race to support and walk with us. And as I say to people, of all the troubles we've had and the racism that I've had through business, I say, what have I, as an Aboriginal person, done to you to make you dislike me as the way it is? I think that's a very important question, as I put out. Why are you like that? Why do you want to abuse me? Why do you want to make racism remarks against me? Why don't you sit with me and have a yarn? Or is it because of my Aboriginality and the way that the from 1493 of the Doctrine of Discovery became to England, to the Federation, and to remove us from this country and this land and all the good rights taken back to the coffers of England? Well, that was the main objective, is why do you want to remove us? What have we done? And don't forget the massacres, and don't forget the removals of children. They're still doing it today. I had a gentleman yesterday in business who his mother passed away when he was six, and the way that the from 1493 of the Doctrine of Discovery became to England, to the Federation, and to remove us from this country and this land and all the good rights taken back to the coffers of England. Well, that was the main objective, is why do you want to remove us? What have we done? And don't forget the massacres, and don't forget the removals of children.

0: I go to Nate and mention your name. He said, don't go to you and me. I said, you just mention your name and your stories to people as you walk around, and you never know that you'll find someone looking for the same person or the same mob. So NAIDOC is about that connection, that family connection, that realisation of the hurt and pain of our old people, but the ones that stood up and went to government to get names and get things that governments will have a look at and how we see it and how we can move forward. So it's very, very special that this day is just not about black folks getting together for dance and art. It's about the traditional story of our removals, of our rejection, of our massacres, just to have a land of millions to the other people that saw it as a dollar sign, not as walking with us and sharing that knowledge and sharing that value to our people today. We could have been living in the same concept beside each other and be the happiest people in the world.
1: Mm. I do want to finish up with, you know, some other words of advice from you, Michael, if we could. And that is, if the, you know, potentially, you know, a young Aboriginal or Torres Strait Islander person listening to you right now through this, through the radio or either through the podcast, what advice would you give to them in terms of, you know, if, particularly if they want to establish their own business, whether it is another souvenir shop or whether it is, you know, doing something in the online space, you know, to do with technology, what have you. What's one bit of advice you would give to a young person starting out?
0: Believe in yourself, believe in your direction, and when you write your story, contact with people that have the knowledge. Like we, my daughter, 32, she's good at the internet. She's got friends that help her with the website. So we can do culture. I'm the cultural director of my business. I know my country, I know my land, I know my arts, I know my stories, I know my people. If you want to start up a business, you know all that. And when you know all that, the directions out of there of others that you meet. We have some of the most talented business people of Aboriginal and Islander who can do everything. They're so good on computers. They're so good on development. They're so good of putting colours and designs together. So if you're young and you want to start, get a good idea, come and have a yarn to me or others in business, get some direction, and then develop your mind around how you want people to see your face on the front door and get the information or get the gift or get anything that you're going to build to make a business for you. Sometimes we have to take knowledge from others because I don't know anything. I can read and write very little, but I can do it. I've done a bit of it. But education is the number one. Get really, really good educated, and then from there, develop your what takes your time. As I said, it took me 30 years to get to now, to where I am. And that's a lot of up and downs. I've been sued for 8 years straight on the fake art. I fought for the flag. I got sued in that. I was just a human rights involved. I spent 10, 15 years doing that. So you've got to be able to be strong. You've got to have people around you to support you. And you have to be speaking as you feel it. And then they can show you how to develop it and to put it out. It's a great journey. I've enjoyed every moment of it. Sometimes I wish I just walked away. But then I kept thinking, well, what have I done to walk away? Why do I deserve to walk away? How come non-Indigenous people can take our art? How come they can do this about our land? How can they take our people? How can they take our children? How can they do that? No, that's not going to keep happening. So we've got to educate, educate, educate. But the young ones need education to start. They get well educated in the white man's world. They can do what they want.
1: Appreciate your time today.
0: Thank you very much. Thanks, listeners, and have a great NAIDOC and 349 McDonald Road, Clontarf. It's Dreamtime Quill Art. Give me a call, 0419-700-092. Have a yarn. Come and say good day if you're a bit lonely, because I can find your spirits as well.
1: Michael Connolly, who's been my guest today here on Let's Talk. He's an Aboriginal artist and owner of Dreamtime Kalula Art.
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1: Well, we have some visitors to Brisbane this week as part of an outreach program to survivors and survivors' descendants of the Kinchula Boys Home, which was run by the New South Wales government for more than 50 years to house Aboriginal boys removed from their families. They're from the Kinchula Boys Home Aboriginal Corporation. So please welcome to Let's Talk a survivor, Uncle Richard Campbell. Now, we were going to have CEO Dr. Tiffany McComsey join us as well, but she's a busy lady, as I'm told by Uncle Richard, and, of course, survivor descendant Paulette Wheaton, who some of you might remember from her days at Koori Radio and then even further back then, showing that we both know each other, Paulette, in our media days at the ABC. So welcome to you both.
2: Thank you, Karen. Nice to be with you.
3: Thank you. Thank you very much.
1: Firstly, Uncle Richard, tell us your mob.
3: I'm a Goombanga Dungari man. I'm from the north coast of New South Wales, around Kempsey. That's the Dungari on my father's side, and around Maxwell. That's on my mother's side. So that's where actually Greg Ingalls lives too. So
1: okay,
3: we've got something in common, the Murray fellows and the Goorin fellows.
1: That's what I was going to say. You know, you play for Queensland, but we're not going to talk about Queensland, New South Wales, state of origin at all, are we, Paulette?
2: Oh, no.
1: Maybe Richard
3: right
1: wants to.
3: Yeah, I'm all right with it.
1: Paulette, what about you?
2: Yama Yurali Agamilaroi Naya Yina. I'm a Yurali Agamilaroi woman, born and raised in Sydney, but my mother from Yurali country, a little town called Gadooga, if anybody knows that listening out there. My father was a KBH survivor, belonging to the Goomarai people of New South Wales as well.
1: Mm. And you're working with the corporation, so we'll find out a little bit more about that in just a moment. But I know that you have to be somewhere at 10 o'clock today, so I did want to get straight into it if we could. Uncle Richard, can you describe how you ended up at KBH?
3: I ended up there probably around about 1966 with four of my siblings, my older brother and three younger sisters. I was actually 8 going on to 9 years old, and the older brother, he was 10, and my three younger sisters were 5, 3 and 18 months old. So from Barrowville, little place on the north coast there, that's where they actually kidnapped us from and took us to court at Maxwell there, and then they charged us, neglect, and then all of a sudden we ended up in Kinchula Boys, myself and the older brother, and I didn't know where my three younger sisters went to. It was just horrendous, so losing them.
1: Yeah, so neglect was the official take on why you were removed from your family.
3: That's right, charge, yeah. And that actual charge is still on the court list.
1: So as children, you were charged with neglect?
3: Yep.
1: Wow, okay. I didn't think that was a thing, but clearly it's happened in your circumstance. So how long were you and your brother at KBH?
3: My older brother, he was only there for about 2 years. I was there for about 4 years until Kinchula closed. And when Kinchula closed in 69, 1969 or 7, I think it was, we went to different institutions around New South Wales, so...
1: What do you understand what it was there for? Weren't boys meant to be trained up at the home?
3: We were just thrown into slavery, So anything that we didn't do, the torment that we did, physically, mentally, and sexually, it was just a common thing for them. It was a natural thing for these perpetrators that stole us from our families.
1: So you're now part of this outreach that's coming into Queensland. I was talking to Paulette the other day, and she was telling me, there were about roughly around 600 boys who went through KBH in its years of existence, and now in terms of the survivors of KBH, there's you're one of 43, I understand.
3: Yeah, we just lost our eldest Kinchula boy. He was 98 going on to 99, and we just lost him about 2 weeks ago. So we'll end up at his funeral on Friday in Barrowville. So
1: Well, our condolences to the family.
3: Thanks, yeah.
1: So how did it affect you once you came out of the system?
3: Well, the thing about it, they never taught us how to love people, how to respect people, And when we left Kinchula, that's the sort of attitude that I walked out. I said, no one respected me, so I won't respect them. So that's the sort of attitude I had. A lot of the boys were like that. You know, the first thing once I got out of a little place called Royalston in Glebe, the first thing, I hated white people. You know, I just hated it. All I wanted to do was just bash white people. I thought it was a natural thing to do because I grew up with that.
1: You eventually grew out of that?
3: Yes. You know, rugby league did a lot for me, you know, and I did all my frustration out on the thing, but still again, you know, playing football, you get sent off all the time, and, you know, it didn't help my teammates, so I had to change my mindset again, you know, so, yeah.
1: Yeah, so quick to anger, you lost your temper a lot?
3: I was a very angry young man, very angry.
1: Well, there was something that I saw Dr. Tiffany McComsey said, you know, you were taken away from your families, you had your brother with you, and then suddenly you were uprooted from the only brothers or families that you knew, depending on how long you were institutionalised.
3: Yep, yep.
1: So was that something that was fairly common, particularly with the group of boys that you were with when you were in there?
3: Yeah, they separated us straight away, you know, and once they separated the younger boys from the older boys, that's where these perpetrators come in and did their things, you know, so sexually, so.
1: Yeah. Pauline, if I can bring you into the conversation, your father, he passed on now, and I'm, you know, passing on my condolences to you and your family about that. He was housed there. Can you tell us about Dad's situation?
2: Yeah, Dad was in KBH from 1949 to 1958. He was released in 58 when he was around about to be 18 years of age. And I say released because it was like a prison, concentration camp type of stuff. You know, the Jewish experience was, terrible. But there was similarities in that they had numbers tattooed on their skin. But my dad and Uncle Richard and my uncles there, they were tattooed numbers on their brain. They were, instead of being called their names in the home, they were called by a number. My dad's number was 31, and his twin's number was 32. Those numbers have stayed with the men. Some block it out. Some remember, most remember their numbers as well. And so my dad had that experience. I know that he talked about having to walk the line as well, where a row of boys was on each side, and the boy in trouble had to go down the line, and the boys had to kick and punch that child as they walked down the line, and if they didn't do it hard enough, they'd have to go down again.
1: So kind of like a form of hazing that, you know, you might describe that as.
2: Yeah.
1: Uncle Richard, do you remember your number? Were you given a number?
3: Yeah. As soon as I walked into the gate, they said, okay, your name's not Richard anymore. You are now number 28. Same thing to my brother. So you're not Robert anymore. You are now number 29. And everything they did, you know, they just gave us a punch in the head, you know, so we know it was that. You're not black anymore. You are white. You know, you got no parents. They come here, we'll get the authorities on them, or we'll get the authority to shoot them. That was the first psychological trauma that it started from there at that gate.
1: From the get-go. What about for Dad? Was that and his twin, was that the same as well from the get-go?
2: Yeah, pretty much from the get-go. And I know that they weren't able to speak each other's names, but they had dogs and animals there, and they were flogged if they didn't call the animal by the name. So the animal had a name. I think there was a dog named Prince, wasn't there? He had to call him Prince, not dog, and things like that. But that respect wasn't given to the boys. They had to be a number. They had to call each other by a number, or they get, punished. And, you know, if you didn't actually experience this sort of stuff, it's unbelievable. But it happened. And it's in our lifetime. Kinchula was open between 1924 and 1970. It closed in 70. I was born a year later. And then we've got Bomaderry Children's Home in Nowra in New South Wales, and that was open until 1988. This is not part of the ancient history. It's part of our current living memory.
1: Mm. Well, you know, Queensland had embarked on a treaty and truth-telling process, which, you know, was then repealed when the Crucifulli government got into power. We've seen in Victoria where they've had their truth-telling and there's now, you know, a statewide treaty. I think New South Wales is exploring with community about the idea of treaty, and I imagine at some point there'll be some discussion around truth telling. But you know, that's truth telling is such a powerful way, I guess, of mobs sharing their stories and the real history of this country. Of course, you know, politicians are fearful of culture wars, but I'm sitting here with a descendant of a survivor, and I'm sitting here with a survivor, and you know, it's not something that's ancient history. This is modern history.
3: Think about it. You know, like it's their history. They created that history. You know, and we're part of it. You know, whether you're a Kinchula boy or a Cootamundra, you know, girl and things like that. So the difference between Cootamundra Bomber and Kinchula was, if you was a baby boy, they would have sent you down there, and them girls, that was their learning how to look after young boys, and then they get put out into white families to look after the families. And a lot of these girls actually would have got pregnant, you know, 13, 14, 15-year-old girls, and once they got pregnant, they would have been sent back there, and then they, you know, would they have their babies, and they confiscate the babies, whether they kill them or adopt these babies out. And that's, like I said, it's their history. They created that history, and I don't know what they're frightened of their own history.
1: Mm. Well, of course, we've seen the federal government initiate the inquiry into the separation of Aboriginal and Torres Strait Islander children, and then the final report being the Bringing Them Home report, which, you know, one of the recommendations was a national apology, which you did eventually get.
3: Wow.
1: From the Prime Minister of the time, Kevin Rudd. But Uncle Richard, tell us about where you were at when you started hearing about, you know, these conversations going around Australia. These people are talking to people like yourself who've been removed from their families, been put into institutions, been mistreated. Where can you recall, I guess, your first experience with...
3: Yeah, well, I think I was around Newcastle there, and I was just coming out of that stage where all of the anger was, you know, slowly...
1: You're still wild with everybody.
3: I was still wild. And my three younger sisters, they came to look for me, you know, and they said, oh, brother, you got to come with us. I said, where do you expect me to go, you know? So I didn't even know anything about the national policy, and that because I didn't want anything to do with it, you know, because of what happened to me in the boys' home. And then they just dragged me to Canberra, you know, and I went there. I followed them down there, and I met a few of the brothers and that, you know, but it never really... You know, that dawned on me, you know, what the situation was all about, because I was still angry about what happened to me. And once he said sorry, and I started realising what it was all about. But, you know, sorry is just a five-letter word. And the thing about it, you know, everybody thought they was going to stop taking the kids away. It's a lot worse now than what it was back in the old days when we was taking it. More and more. The same bloke, Kevin Rudd, said to us about 8 years ago, he said, there's going to be more and more kids being taken away. And sure enough, these days, right across Australia, there are about 40-odd thousand kids put into care right across Australia.
1: Yeah. I mean, that's been one of the stark reminders, particularly with this year's anniversary of the National Apology, that, you know, I think only 6% of the recommendations from Bringing Them Home have actually been implemented. And then we're seeing across certain jurisdictions, one of the key things to come out of the Bringing Them Home report was the Aboriginal Child Placement Principle, and we're seeing it under attack in certain jurisdictions. But Paulette, can you talk about, I mean, your family's experience around that time of the, you know...
2: The apology? I guess... Me and my dad sort of didn't really believe that it would make any difference or even believe in it, I guess you'd say. But Dad eventually ended up on a a bus, must have been with the KBH mob, I'd say, and ended up down in Canberra and was sitting on the lawns for it. And he come back, when he come back, he said that, you know, he shed a bit of a tear. And I thought, oh, gee, that's surprising. So it must have really touched him. And like I said, I didn't believe it. And I was thinking, it's not going to change anything and that. But and then when I listened to the apology, and it came to the part where Kevin Rudd acknowledged the experience of the families. I shed a tear. And I was like, oh, my God, I wasn't even, you know, thought this was a whole lot of rubbish. But I did shed a tear because we were recognised, I think we were recognised for the pain and suffering that we'd gone through as the next generation. You know, I grew up as the eldest child. So I saw and heard a lot of things and experienced a lot of things that my younger siblings didn't. So I had a bit of an idea of how KBH had impacted on my dad and that. So, it did touch me in the end, and I sat with that for the rest of the night and just appreciated the fact that we were recognised as well as family, as well as dad's experience and my uncle's experience as survivors as well. Mm. And my whole family, really, because I didn't know at that particular time. It wasn't until a bit later, but I ran into an old fella who said that he knew my grandmother, my dad's mum, in the dormitories at Bree Warrener. And so that's how I learned that my grandmother was also kidnapped. We say kidnapped at KBH because, you know, you can steal a car, you can remove something from somewhere, but, you know, you take a kid away, that's kidnapping a child. And if you read the Section 13A of the Aboriginal Protection Act in New South Wales, there's no room for actually proving neglect. It was about, you know, kidnapping kids to commit genocide. It was a whole act of genocide. You take kids away from community, language, family. You take them away and you stop the transmission of culture and family. And they wanted, you know, us to be white, to be, you know, that whole whitewashing sort of term, you know. And some of the uncles, you know, even though they have got darker skin, really believe psychologically that they were white.
1: Mm. 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Now, Paulette, you're actually doing some work with the Kinchula Boys Home Aboriginal Corporation, and I wonder if both of you can talk to why, you know, a corporation like this is important for descendants of survivors and for survivors themselves.
2: Well, I was there with my dad in the meetings that was held at a place called Picton in just outside of Sydney back in 2001, I think it was. It had came about because one of the survivors was working or was in the community working with Uncle or Pastor Ray Minicon from the Gubbi Gubbi Nation up here. At World Vision he was working for at the time. And one of the uncles who we've lost this year as well, we've lost four of the KBH survivors this year so far. And one of those survivors was Uncle Bill Simon. And Uncle Bill Simon was talking with Uncle Ray about things, and he said, well, Uncle Bill said, well, what are you going to do for us KBH? And Uncle Ray said, what's KBH? And that's how he learnt about it. And then they set about trying to find all the KBH survivors and to see, I guess, what they wanted to do. And then comes the meetings in Picton in 2001, and they've decided that they want to set up their own organisation to look after their brothers and their families, to assist on their healing journey, to provide some sort of circuit breaker, I guess you'd call it, so that the survivors of KBH can actually deal with their healing, deal with what happened to them, instead of, you know, walking around with all this anger and still inside of them. And I say it's poison because every time, even my dad said, every time he talks about it, it gets a little bit lighter as well. So it lets out that little bit of poison. It'll never go away. They'll never forget. But at least it helps them heal a little bit each time. And so that's what the point of the corporation, Kinchula Boys Home Aboriginal Corporation, is to assist the survivors and descendants and family members with healing themselves in as much as possible for the rest of their lives. Yeah.
3: Mm. Yeah. When they were in Picton, I didn't want anything to do with it. You know, so they said, "Brother, you've got to come." I said, "Nah." They said, "Well, what do you want to do?" I said, "Well, I'll just give me a matchstick and I'll show you what I want to do." You know?
1: Yeah.
3: I'll go down and burn Kinchula. See, I actually live just up the road from Kinchula and I still live there, you know. So just a sad story on that river, the Macquarie River. And that's the sort of mindset that I had at the time. So
1: yeah.
3: Now I realise, you know, I'm the secretary of KBHAC and I go around and do a lot of talking and things, you know, for the brothers and that, you know, and we get involved with the Sherberg. But can I say a shout out to the Sherberg? I'd just like to say a shout out to Marshall Saunders and the Domo boys. I'd like to see you someday, brother. You come around and see us while we're up here.
2: Yeah, and get well too soon, Uncle Marshall.
3: Get well, brother.
1: Yeah. And I guess that's the power of being together, is sharing your stories, but there is hopefully some healing happening as well. Wish you well, both in your journey of healing, wherever that may be, and good luck with what you want to achieve through the, you know, for KBH boys, for the survivors and for their children.
3: Thank you. Look, think about it, people that listens to us, that's our healing, you know, and hopefully, you know, a lot of our stories probably resonate on their own stories in certain ways, and you know, talking about it is about healing. You know, truth telling, it's about healing, and we always say that, you know, you listen to us, and that's healing for us.
1: Yeah, that's all you have to do.
2: Thank you very much, Karen, for the opportunity. It's it was a privilege to be here. Thank you.
1: A privilege to share your story. Thank you both.
3: Thank you very much.
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7: Hello, I'm Alyssa Delfs. One Nation support is reaching new heights across Australia as leaders from around the political spectrum criticise the party's leader and concede that the populist right's surging vote is unprecedented. New South Wales Premier Chris Minns addressed his party's slump in support today, vowing Labor would fight to keep leading Australia's most populous state. Meantime, the Prime Minister has condemned Pauline Hanson's trip to London, saying she denigrated Australia during an interview with British far-right figure Tommy Robinson, where she blamed the end of the White Australia policy for the nation's migration issues. Speaking to the ABC today, Greens Senator Sarah Hanson-Young says Miss Hanson should apologise for her comments.
8: She needs to come home and explain herself. She actually needs to come home and apologise to the Australian people because she's been overseas trashing this country, trashing our communities, whipping up fear and hate, hanging out with criminal thugs. And then she thinks it's all too tough if people start asking questions.
7: The right to protest should be protected, but where demonstrations are held should be taken into consideration. That was a suggestion from a former Attorney General today who addressed the Royal Commission into Anti-Semitism and Social Cohesion. Mark Dreyfus suggested that exclusion zones be set up around Jewish community spaces, including schools and synagogues.
9: Not to ban political protest, not to say that people cannot express their views in our community, but rather to protect Jewish Australians from going about their worship, from gathering, from going to school, which should be free of protests occurring.
7: A new report is highlighting the daily challenges facing asylum seekers sent to Nauru. With more, Shannon Kirkwood.
10: The Asylum Seeker Resource Centre says almost every person it interviewed in Nauru said they cannot afford enough food. It interviewed 78 of the approximately 91 people seeking asylum in Nauru. 68% rarely or never had access to fresh fruit, vegetables and meat, while 82% did not have easy access to free, clean drinking water. Australia has transferred more than 4,000 asylum seekers to Nauru since it reintroduced offshore processing in 2012. The federal government reportedly spent nearly $1 billion on offshore detention in the last financial year.
7: Australia's foreign minister has flown to the Philippines today to work with ASEAN countries on improving peace and prosperity in the region. Penny Wong arrived today in time to attend the Summit of Foreign Ministers being held ahead of the ASEAN Leaders Summit later this year. In a statement, Ms. Wong says at a time of rising strategic competition and global economic uncertainty, it's more important than ever for Australia to work closely with ASEAN partners to help shape a region that is peaceful, stable and prosperous. And dozens of members of the press are waiting outside 10 Downing Street, the official residence and executive office of the UK Prime Minister, for Andy Burnham to make his first address in the top job. The Labour Party leader has become the UK's 59th Prime Minister, meeting with King Charles at Buckingham Palace earlier today. After being sworn in, Mr. Burnham is expected to deliver his first remarks as Prime Minister outside the iconic building before announcing his first cabinet appointments. And in sport, Essendon forward Nate Caddy has been cleared to return to action after being hospitalised with an elevated heart rate during the Bombers' win against GWS on Sunday. The 21-year-old is expected to train with his teammates this week and play against Hawthorn on Saturday.
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12: 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Our Voices wishes to advise that the thoughts and opinions expressed on the program do not represent the thoughts and opinions of 6DBY or of our broadcast partners.

0: Kaiwanju, you're now listening to Our Voices with me, Jodie Ryder. 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Today on the program, I've got a couple of interviews for you. I had a chat with Senator Lydia Thorpe talking about the racism inquiry that has just begun in Boorloo, Perth at the moment, and that's going to be going all through Australia, so we have a little chat about that. I also had a chat with the WA Commissioner for Children and Young People, Jacqueline McGowan-Jones, talking about the call for the Northern Territory Government to centre the rights of children in a new legislation. So she talks a bit about that later in the program. But remember, if you have anything you would like to add or ask, you can jump on the Facebook page. It's 6DBY Logarty Radio, and attention it to Our Voices or to me, Jodie Ryder, and I will happily respond to anything that you may send through. But right now, we're jumping straight into the interview with Senator Lydia Thorpe. This is broken into three parts, so be aware, and I will be back with you after that. You're listening to Our Voices with me, Jodie Ryder, and on the line right now I have Senator Lydia Thorpe. How are you doing today?
1: I'm well, sister, and happy Black Resistance Week.
0: Yes, yes. It has been, I suppose it's been a hectic week for all our mob throughout Australia at the moment, and I hope, you know, they're all safe and you know, having a blast just sharing culture.
1: Yeah, well, it's our day, isn't it? It's our day that we take back. It's our Black Friday. It always has been. And we need a day off in this country where the whole country stands still for us and reflects on the oldest continuing living culture on the planet, just as, you know, was called for in 1938. We need to remember that's where this week came from, and it was an act of resistance. It was on the 26th of January, calling for a day of mourning for our people. So we have to, we always say, you know, we've got to listen to our old people and be guided by our old people. Well, that's what happened in 1938.
0: Yeah, so and that was way before they were celebrating, you know, Australia Day on that day.
1: That's right, and we have to always tell our kids that this is where this week came from, because we still have to fight for that day of acknowledgement of who we are and our sovereign birthright right across this country. So that's why I say happy Black Resistance Week, and, yeah, it's a beautiful time of corroboree and gatherings of families and communities, and it's also part of our healing journey.
0: Yeah. Now, I want you to remind everybody where you're from and who's your mob.
1: I'm a Gunai Gunditjmara Djaparung woman with connections right up the southeast coast to La Perouse, and I'm Lydia Thorpe, Victorian Senator, Black Sovereign Senator. And I'm a mum and a grandmum of five.
0: Yeah, and that's, you know, a big handful right there.
1: Oh, you know, we love it. We love having family around and chasing kids around. That's what we do. And they're our leaders of tomorrow.
0: Yeah. Now, during, you know, during this, you know, our Black Week, there has been a lot of talk also about, you know, racism in the country. And we are in the midst of doing the, you know, the racism inquiries here in Australia. So just wanted to have a bit of a chat about that and how things have been going. And, you know, how are you feeling about this racism inquiry? Is it bringing out a lot? Are we bringing enough people to the table to give their versions of what's happened, you know, telling their truth. So how's it been going so far?
1: Look, I have to say I am disappointed in the inquiry. We have to remember it's a Labor-dominated committee, so it's very hard to put something forward and have it supported. And I believe that, you know, our people basically trauma dumping at every hearing, telling us of all the violent racism that they've experienced or grown up with or continue to experience. We know that. We know that. I want to grill the departments, the cops, the child protection services, the health services, the education services, all of the departments that maintain the systemic racism that our people have to deal with every day of their lives. So it's disappointing to see that no Western Australian government departments will be represented on Monday in Perth, not one. And I'm hearing that that may be the case for the Darwin hearing as well. So if we're not able to ask questions of these departments who undoubtedly have and use systemic racism every day, then how are we going to address racism in this country?
0: Yeah, that's a very important point.
1: Very frustrating. And, you know, we're flying around the country and meeting different mob and hearing really terrible stories, which we know of. But what's the solution? A report of, oh, yeah, racism exists in this country, or a report that says, yeah, racism exists in this country and it also exists in all of these departments and this is what needs to happen to fix that. So I'm sceptical. I've been on a number of inquiries where you have, good recommendations that come out of all these yarns and these hearings, and then you've got to fight the government to implement them. So I don't want to make people feel like it's not a worthwhile exercise, but I want people to know that we have to pressure this government to implement whatever recommendations come out of it, and we need to hold these departments of every jurisdiction in this country accountable. They have to answer to systemic racism.
0: Now, is there some concern because, you know, with the track record of Australia doing royal commissions and then looking at recommendations and not fully implementing them, is that a bit of a worry?
1: It always is, yes, absolutely. If you look at the missing and murdered Aboriginal women and children inquiry, no recommendations were ever implemented. So, again, our people coming in, telling their story, being re-traumatised and telling their stories and get what out of it. So we have to hold the government to account. And if that means calling the minister, writing to the minister, letting your minister for Indigenous Australians, letting her know that recommendations must be implemented. This is not a talk fest. We want justice out of this.
0: Yeah, we don't just want the pretty words on paper.
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0: Now, I want to point out something that, you know, doing a bit of a search on anything to do with races, I found a 2024-2025, the Call It Out Racism Register. It was done through the University of Technology in Sydney. And one of the things that really struck me was one of the first things they talk about is who reported to the register. And these are the stats. It's got First Nations 45%, non-Indigenous 51%, and 4% preferred not to say. And I was surprised that there was 51 non-Indigenous people who actually reported to the register about racism. And I'm thinking, obviously they've, you know, they've witnessed something and they've spoken up about it. And I thought, well, that's a good sign, isn't it?
1: We're hearing that in the inquiry as well. There are, you know, good white people, as we know, that have written submissions into the inquiry calling out racism that they've seen, and that's across jurisdictions, and yeah, they're eyewitnesses to violence. You know, racism is violence, and that's what this country needs to reckon with, that it's actually a harmful act, and it makes us sick as black people who are constantly attacked and violated. Our bodies are violated, and white people don't understand that because they don't get that feeling that we get when we're being racially attacked. So we also need to educate white fellas and governments that it's actually a health impact that racism has.
0: Yeah, it's mental and
1: it's
0: emotional.
1: Like a cancer.
0: Yeah. There was something else that I wanted, another stat from this Call It Out register. It's talking about the different types of racism. There's interpersonal racism and systemic and institutional racism and bullying and harassment. Now, they're saying that the percentage of interpersonal and systemic racism are basically pretty much the same. You've got 34% and 33%, and that's the major areas where people are saying that they're experiencing racism. So to see that in this report and then to hear that, you know, the government departments and agencies aren't going to be involved in this inquiry, it's disappointing.
1: To say the least. I think it's deliberate, to be honest. And it's very – I fought in the terms of reference to have systemic racism as very clearly stated in the terms of reference for the inquiry, and that was not supported. It was – the response was terms of reference one, it has a wording like the nature of racism, and so that was the response, that systemic racism comes under the nature of racism. You know, it's always a fight to even change wording in these committees, and it's a fight to ensure that our people get the justice we deserve.
0: Yeah, and yeah, it sounds like there's still a lot to be done, a lot to come forward and be addressed before there's any real change.
1: That's right. If we're not addressing this systemic racism, then we're just going round in circles. And, you know, I'm sure it costs the taxpayers a lot of money for this whole committee to be flying around and staying in hotels and, you know, doing all of this work to get what? To get stories from our people about the experiences that they face? We've been hearing that for 200 years.
0: Yeah, now talking about money, I want to go on to talking about black funding, because I've recently been having some interviews talking about black cladding, and one of the issues that came up in that is, you know, the funding isn't really going to where it's supposed to go because it's going to organisations that have got a front-facing, you know, black face, when really when you're looking deep within the organisation, it's mainly non-Indigenous, so it's not going to where it's probably needed. And I know you've been doing a lot of, you know, I guess, researching into where all the funding is going. So, you know, what's the main concerns about the funding that is for our mob? Because, you know, we do hear a lot of the people saying, oh, look at all the money that the black folks get. Why are they still complaining about, you know, all these issues that they've got?
1: Well, we have to remember that this black cladding was a problem when I think it was the Morrison government that did this and allowed for white businesses, white corporations to cash in on what was meant to be allocated to our people. So it's been a problem for quite some time. It's just more obvious because it's just being completely rorted as far as I'm concerned. And you can, you know, I've met one uncle that's part of this massive white board, and he's completely conned by that white board just to be the ticker box uncle. And that made me sad for that old fella because he was just being used. So this is going on every day in our communities and in these businesses, and they're just rotting the system. The government knows about this. The minister knows about this, and they need to step in and do something about it. I've just been sent some more information this morning about another business that's black cladding, and you know those resources are meant to be for our people to self-determine our own destiny, for Aboriginal businesses with family clans associated, so whole families benefit. When you see the AFL and the NRL and the Brisbane Broncos and other big companies cashing in, well, we have to stand up to that and say no. Because, yes, the racists do pull that out. They get the total sum of what is supposed to come to us. But that doesn't take into account, given the NRL, millions of dollars. So it's a misrepresentation, and it makes us look bad, because if we did have that money, imagine what that money could do for our people, making decisions for ourselves. So it's a problem. I just think that it's a rot, as I said, and there needs to be thorough investigations, and they need to change the process so it doesn't continue.
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0: our ACCOs, you see that, you know, if they had more funding, the amount of a mob that they could help would, you know, greatly increase, and it would definitely go to where it's needed, because our mob knows what needs to be done, where the money needs to go, and what the programs that could be done to help. So, you know, it's like we're crying out saying, you know, we're doing what we can on scraps of money, but if we have a bit more, we could achieve a lot more.
1: That's right. And, you know, I've been doing this questioning for years, and Crown Casino in Melbourne were getting a considerable amount of money from the NIA budget. And I called that out. I called that out to the point where they lost their funding, and an unknown person who I know but confidentially came to me and said, we lost the funding because of your questioning, but that person was very happy that they lost the funding because Crown then had to pay for the program.
0: Yeah, and you're thinking, Crown, they would have plenty of money, surely.
1: Well, they all do. Why are they not, from the goodness of their heart, in the name of reconciliation and all the things they celebrate about us, why don't they put their money forward and pay for these employment programs and leadership programs for our people rather than us paying a third party who aren't our old people? I'd rather our elders get paid to be able to provide leadership programs for our young people. I don't want the AFL and NRL or any of those teaching, you know, my kids what leadership is. I want my old people teaching them, and that's where I come from when it comes to calling those corporations out.
0: Yeah, and it's almost like you could say, you know, paying them to take on Aboriginal programs is almost like begging.
1: Yes.
0: And
1: the audacity for them to even apply for the money in the first place. Just don't apply.
0: Yeah, because I don't think they're realising, you know, who misses out and what opportunities, you know, are left out because we're not getting the funding.
1: Well, then what are they teaching our kids? If they don't understand, if they have no understanding of what is happening with our people in this country, then they don't have, then they're unfit to provide leadership.
0: Yeah, and as you said, you know, this kind of fuels the argument for the racists out there to say, oh, we're already getting plenty of money, we should sit down and shut up now. But, you know, I want to go back to the racism issue. Yeah, we can't say that there is more racism now in Australia because, you know, Australia has always had a racism issue.
1: To provide leadership.
0: Yeah. And as you said, you know, this kind of fuels the argument for the racists out there to say, oh, we're already getting plenty of money, we should sit down and shut up now. But, you know, I want to go back to the racism issue. Yeah, we can't

0: going on. So, you know, and for our First Nations mob, that is, I guess, traumatizing as well, because we have no escape from it then, because we're seeing it on social media, we're hearing about it everywhere. So we never get any respite.
1: That's right. It's been emboldened now by the racist party that's doing well in the polls. It's allowing, giving permission for people to be racist and put it on social media and actually earn money out of it and get an interview with maybe even the leader of the racist party. So it's actually kind of sexy to be racist in this country these days, when, you know, years ago it wasn't. And it's violence. It's something that we need to make sure that we're just looking after our kids and our families and not falling in to these, you know, these racists who are baiting us all the time with their violence. We're just being baited. And I know it's hurting our people. I know it's hurting our children. And we have to protect, like, we cannot stop it. We have to strengthen ourselves and our children.
0: Yeah, and you know, we are seeing that, you know, as you said, they're getting more emboldened. It started after the, you know, the failed referendum. It started after that. It's like, you know, the racist side of Australia were saying, well, look, it's kind of justified them, you know, being the way that they are. And because then they were saying, you know, the whole country said no. And then we're seeing outside influences of what's happening around the world as well. And that's kind of adding to, I guess, their confidence of it's okay to be like this when, you know, really it isn't. And how do we address that? How do we change that?
1: Truth-telling. Only the truth will set us free. We need the Prime Minister, the coloniser at the head of this colony, to come out and say, racism stops with me, and I'll be implementing the Human Rights Commission's anti-racism framework for the whole country, because together we're going to rid racism. This is not who we are as a country. If the Prime Minister had any backbone, he would come out and say that. We have to bring him, you know, drag him, screaming, kicking and screaming to call out Baloo. I had to get him to call out camp sovereignty. It's always been dragging him and, you know, playing up for him to say something. Well, say that, PM, because 97% of the population in this country migrated here. They are immigrants, every one of them. There's only 3% that come from here, and that's us. So he's meant to be the leader in this country. Leaders need to ensure that there is some kind of unity or harmony in their country, and he has a responsibility to us and to the nation. So there's a framework there that's just sitting on the shelf. Been sitting there for over 12 months. I've met with all those ministers to say, why are you not implementing this? And they just keep passing the buck. So the answers, the solutions are there. So we need a government that will act on them.
0: So last question for you then, Lydia. What is the, I guess, the biggest hope that you have for this inquiry?
1: Oh, justice. And peace. But is it, yeah, that remains to be seen.
0: So, well, yeah.
1: Because where there is no, sorry.
0: I was just saying, we're holding our breath and seeing what will come of it.
1: Well, where there's no justice, there's

0: no peace. And if it's going to be a gammon little report with not much being implemented, then we need to stand up as Blackfellas in this country and demand that all of the recommendations be implemented.
1: Yeah, and that's something that we really need to stick to. So, Lydia, I'm going to thank you very much for giving up some time and having this conversation.
0: Thanks for having me.
1: See ya.
0: See ya.
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0: This is Our Voices with me, Jodie Ryder. And that was the interview with Senator Lydia Thorpe talking about the racism inquiry. And as she said, she will be in Perth to attend the first inquiry. And I know there will probably be a lot discussed in that. I know they will definitely be raising the issue of the January incident on the 26th of January with the bomb threat. That happened at Forest Chase at the rally, so that's I guess that would be something that would be raised for sure. So yeah, there's probably a lot to discuss. And as she mentioned, she is disappointed that a lot of the government departments and agencies aren't involved in the inquiry, which I think is probably a fair point, because as we, you know, First Nations people say, there's a lot of I guess institutional racism, and for that to be addressed, you would need a lot of the organisations and government departments that I guess have policies that, you know, continue the institutional racism. You need them to be there to hear the issues and to I guess face up to it and address them, because we can't fix it unless you know they're hearing what the issues are. So I thought that was a pretty good point from Senator Thorpe there. But still to come on the show, I've got the interview with the WA Commissioner for Children and Young People, Jacqueline McGowan-Jones. That's coming up for you right now here on Our Voices. You're listening to Our Voices with me, Jodie Ryder, and on the line right now I have Jacqueline McGowan-Jones. How are you doing today?
1: I'm very well, thank you, Jodie, and I hope you are too.
0: I am. Now, I'll get you to remind everybody who you are, where you're from, who's your mob and what you do.
1: Certainly. So, Jacqueline McGowan-Jones, I'm an Arrindjawarramungu woman from the Northern Territory, and I'm the Commissioner for Children and Young People in Western Australia.
0: Now, today we're going to have a yarn about the Australian Children's Commissioners and Guardians and Advocates and their call for the Northern Territory Government to uphold new legislations for the rights of children in the Northern Territory. So can you give us a bit of a background on that?
1: Absolutely. So one little Kumanjar little baby passed away. The Northern Territory Government did an inquiry, and that inquiry was looking around what changes might need to be made to child protection legislation to protect children from harm. I think one of the really concerning things is that the child protection legislation was not the issue for Kumanjar little baby. This was a man who was released from a custodial sentence, not taken back to his home community, left in Alice Springs with no money, no anything else. And so he was a predator. That was known in South Australia. But unfortunately, he was able to access children. So this is a very reactive piece of work from the outset. But the big problem is they are now saying that they want to remove the Aboriginal and Torres Strait Islander Child Placement Principle from legislation because clearly Aboriginal people can't look after their families, which is flawed to the maximum. And we've known that for many years, and we know that the best place for our kids are with our families and communities.
0: It's almost going back to the old child removal policies, you know, the stolen generation, which and that's what came out of that, is, you know, having that attitude that, you know, First Nations people cannot raise their own children.
1: Absolutely, it's going backwards. And I think the real challenge here is that there were about 150 submissions for that inquiry. Over 120 of them absolutely said this is the wrong thing to do. Interestingly, those who were involved in the stolen generation, such as churches and other organisations and foster carers, said, oh, no, we need the changes. One of my big concerns is we can't get enough foster carers now. And the responsibility in the legislation in the Northern Territory under their objects is that they should support families to keep children safe. And that is a much better approach, that we support families to be able to keep their children safe and raise them to be strong, healthy young people and grow into adulthood safe and secure in who they are, where they belong, and have a future that recognises over 65,000 years of attachment to, you know, our culture, language, community. So my concern would be, where are we going to get these foster carers? Well, we're probably not, and this means institutionalisation of children again, and that is going absolutely backwards to the previous times when our kids were put into institutions and not raised in a loving, caring family.
0: And it's not really changing the cycle or the situation for First Nations children, which is, you know, the main reason why we need to ensure these changes are made in the right way.
1: Absolutely. Child protection, in just about every jurisdiction, if not all, one of their primary features in the legislation is always that we must support families to support children. But instead we move to the very next step before we've started to support families, which is remove the child. Yeah. And that sets a child on a pathway of transgenerational trauma, which they're already carrying from past policies and practices. And, you know, I can tell you, for example, that we know there is almost an automatic pathway from a residential care setting into detention. I can tell you that children who end up in residential care are not getting the mental health and education supports they need. Many of these children who are already in the care of the department or the state aren't attending school, aren't getting the supports they need. So what is the best interest of the child? We have to make sure that if we're removing a child, we're removing them to better. Now, don't get me wrong, if a child's been sexually abused, then we need to act. If a child's been subjected to cruel, inhumane treatment, whether it's family and domestic violence, we need to act. But what is the action? That should be the first question. We should be sitting with family, we should be understanding what's going on, and we should be taking action that is relevant to supporting a family to keep their child safe.
0: Yeah, and you've got to consider too, you know, the younger years of the children is their developmental stages. So, you know, we need to make sure that they're in a loving, caring environment where they're safe, because there's emotional development, mental development. There's so many things that they need to have that proper grounding and development for at a young stage, so that they do not, go into this cycle of crime and abuse and everything in later in life.
1: Absolutely. So one of the first things we know is that when you remove a child from a parent, it disrupts what we call attachment. Attachment is formed in the womb, and it's, you know, why a baby knows who its mum is the minute they're born. And that connection is so strong. Now, when we take a child from mum, we break that bond of attachment. Often our kids, when they're taken into care, go from mum to a carer. It's short term, but they develop a bond because they're a baby or a small child. Then we break that bond of attachment to put them somewhere else. And then something else might happen and they go somewhere else. And so what we are constantly disrupting attachment, that attachment disruption causes significant psychological, social and emotional distress. And we are already setting this child up with significant concerns about their well-being into the future.
0: Now, when we're looking at what the Northern Territory government, who were they consulting? Were any Aboriginal organisations brought into this conversation? What was the actions that led up to where we are now?
1: So when Kumanjai Little Baby's case occurred, they determined they needed an inquiry into child protection. Personally, I think the inquiry needs to be held into corrective services and what happens to people when they're released from prison. Nonetheless, we were all very hopeful, advocates, Aboriginal organisations, that this would provide an opportunity for really really reformist change that talks about how we provide early supports to families to keep children safe, happy and healthy. As I said, over 150 submissions. They came from Law Reform Commission. They came from Aboriginal community controlled organisations. They came from commissioners, guardians and advocates. They came from providers of support services for children and families. They came from foster carers. They came from church organisations. They came from the not-for-profit sector. Out of those 150, as I said, more than 120 said, do not make this change.
0: Yeah, and it's still on the table.
1: It's, as I understand it, it will be in Parliament tomorrow morning in the Northern Territory.
0: So if this actually passes and goes through and becomes part of the new legislation, what avenues do we have to address it and to try and bring some amendments? What's the next plan?
1: Look, I think the next plan is that we really have to try and engage Northern Territory Government in how we ensure that children are safe, but how we ensure children are given the opportunity to grow up surrounded by their loving, caring family. There's not a parent I know that says, I don't love my child. But sometimes a parent has got so much going on for themselves that they need extra support. And we have to engage with government to make sure that we are doing absolutely everything we can to support children. It costs a significant amount of money to have a child in out-of-home care. And that can be from as low as $4,000 to $10,000 per year to $1 million a year if we've got them in residential care and they're in need of significant supports. If we instead focus that money on early intervention and we focus that money on what does mum need? And it might be mum needs some alcohol and other drug counselling and supports. It might be that mum needs psychological supports for her own traumas. It might mean that mum needs a safe place because there is family and domestic and sexual violence occurring. And we do know that in the Northern Territory we have the highest rates of FTSV in the country. So what are we doing about the other parts of the system so we can keep children safe? How many refuges do we have for mums? How many support services do we have for children who are traumatised? How much of the system is focused on a collaborative whole of government approach to keeping a child safe? And I think we need to engage all governments in this country in these discussions, that this is not about siloing a child and saying, you're not safe, let's take you away. This is about saying, what is the whole of the life cycle for this child and what do all systems need to do to keep them safe?
0: Yeah, and that's a very important point. And on that, I'm going to thank you very much, Jackie. Do appreciate the time.
1: No problem, Jodie. Thanks for having me.
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0: You're listening to Our Voices with me, Jodie Ryder. And that was the interview with the WA Commissioner for Children and Young People, Jacqueline McGowan-Jones, talking about the call for the Northern Territory Government to look at the rights for children in the new legislation. And as she mentioned, that is will be tabled in the coming days for the Northern Territory Government to actually look at that. So there's a lot that they are concerned about and a lot of things that they need to discuss, I guess, and we'll wait and see what happens with that and where that is heading. I've got to say my goodbyes now here on the program, so I hope you've enjoyed the show and it's enlightened you with something and opened your eyes and maybe given you some stuff that you want to think about and maybe you have some thoughts or opinions on something. You can jump on the Facebook page at 6DBY at Logarty Radio and let me know. But right now I will say, Budawong, and I'll catch you guys again next week here on Our Voices.

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1: And I'm Barry Mackay.
0: And welcome to It's Time, the show where we look at the best of the Australian national charts between the 60s and the 90s, using the Kent Music Report, the Australian Music Report, and the ARIA charts. Today we're looking at the best of the charts, and this week in 1980. Barry, what's coming up on today's show?
1: Coming up on today's show, we've got the B-52s, Blondie, The Angels and The Village People.
0: Kicking us off at number 69 in the Australian Singles Chart this week on the 21st of July 1980 was Dexy's Midnight Runners and Gino.

0: That's Dexy's Midnight Runners and Gino at number 69 in the Australian Singles Chart this week on the 21st of July 1980. And that single went on to peak at number 44 in September later that year. Released in March 1980, Gino was the breakthrough hit for the British soul-influenced band Dexy's Midnight Runners. Written by Kevin Archer and Kevin Rowland, the song is a tribute to the 1960s soul singer Gino Washington. It features a distinctive brass-heavy sound and samples crowd chants from a 1974 Van Morrison live album to recreate the atmosphere of Washington's performances. Initially, the band's record label wanted the track to be a B-side, but Rowland insisted on its potential as a lead single. The decision proved correct when the song climbed to number one on the UK Singles Chart. Despite some early negative reviews from music critics, Gino became a definitive track of the era in the UK and helped launch the band's successful debut album.
1: And falling down the Australian national charts this week on the 21st of July 1980, one place from number 46 back to number 47, were the B-52s with their hit Rock Lobster.

0: Rock Lobster by the B-52s at number 47 on the Australian National Charts this week on the 21st of July 1980. And that single had peaked at number 3 here in Australia in May that year. Released as their debut single in April 1978, Rock Lobster launched the career of the Athens, Georgia band, the B-52s, and it was written by singer Fred Schneider and guitarist Ricky Wilson. The song became a signature tune, known for its quirky surf rock influence and nonsensical lyrics about a beach party populated by real and imagined sea creatures. John Lennon cited the song as the primary inspiration for his 1980 return to the studio, saying that the song's sound reminded him of Yoko Ono's own musical work.
1: Rising up the charts, 8 places from number 48 to number 40 this week, on the 21st of July 1980, was Perth band The Dewgites and In Your Car.

0: from Perth, that's the Dewgites, and In Your Car at number 40 in the Australian Singles Chart this week on the 21st of July 1980. And that single went on to peak at number 34 in the Australian Singles Chart 2 weeks later. Formed in Perth in 1978, the Dewgites were a prominent Australian rock band that blended power pop and new wave with a touch of 1960s girl group influence. Led by vocalist Linda Nutter and keyboardist Peter Crosby, the group gained national attention through frequent appearances on Countdown and extensive touring. Their breakthrough hit, In Your Car, was released in May 1980 as the lead single from their self-titled debut album. The song was produced by Bob Andrews of Graham Parker and The Rumour. The song's success helped the album achieve gold status and earned the band a nomination for Best New Talent at the 1980 Countdown Music Awards.
1: Falling down the Australian national charts this week on the 21st of July 1980, from number 31 to number 38, were American band The Motels and Total Control.

0: That's Total Control by the Motels at number 38 on the Australian National Charts this week on the 21st of July 1980. And that single had peaked at number 7 in May that year. Released in late 1979, the song was the second single from the debut album by LA new wave band The Motels. While it missed the charts in the US, it was a major hit in Australasia, peaking at number 7 here in Australia and making number 11 in New Zealand. Lead singer Martha Davis wrote the lyrics during a period of personal grief, originally conceiving it as a fast thrash punk track. However, the addition of a minimalist bluesy chord progression transformed it into a haunting ballad.
1: Rising up the charts four places from number 39 to number 35 this week on the 21st of July 1980 was Jonah Louie, and You'll Always Find Me in the Kitchen at Parties.

0: with a song that went on to peak at number 21 in the Australian singles chart the following month. That's Jonah Louie at number 35 in the Australian singles chart this week on the 21st of July 1980 with You'll Always Find Me in the Kitchen at Parties. Released in May 1980, the song became a signature hit for the English singer and songwriter Jonah Louie. The track is a quirky synth-pop classic that explores social awkwardness. It found its greatest commercial success in New Zealand, where it reached number 3, and it peaked at number 16 on the UK singles chart. The song's distinctive sound was created almost entirely by Louie, in his home 8-track studio, using a Polymoog synthesizer. While it was long rumoured that the female backing vocals were provided by Kirsty McCall, Louie later clarified they were actually performed by the wives of the track's producers. Decades after its release, the song was used in a 2010 IKEA advertising campaign in the UK.
1: And at number 34 on the Australian national charts this week, on the 21st of July 1980, we had Blondie and a hit from their album Eat to the Beat. Here is Atomic.

0: It's number 34 on the Australian national charts this week on the 21st of August 1980. That's Blondie with Atomic. And that single had peaked at number 12 here in Australia in May that year. Released in February 1980, Atomic served as the third single from Blondie's fourth studio album, Eat to the Beat. The track was written by Debbie Harry and Jimmy Destri, with Mike Chapman handling production. Originally envisioned as a follow-up to the disco-influenced Heart of Glass, the song ultimately incorporated spaghetti western elements and surf guitar. The lyrics were largely composed through scatting during rehearsals, with the word atomic used to signify power and futurism. Atomic became the band's third number one single in the UK, holding the top position for 2 weeks. In the US, it reached the top 40 on the Billboard Hot 100 during the spring of 1980.
1: Let's take a bit of time out now and look at the top 10 albums of the week for this week on the 21st of July, 1980. At number 10, we had True Colours by Split Enz. At number 9, Stardust by Willie Nelson. At number 8, 21 at 33 by Elton John. At number 7, The Magic of Boney M by Boney M. At number 6, Dark Room by The Angels. 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At number 4, Unmasked by Kiss. At number 3, Glass Houses by Billy Joel. At number 2, East by Cold Chisel. And at number 1, Can't Stop the Music, the motion picture soundtrack by The Village People. And that peaked at number 1 for 9 weeks, and this was its 5th week at the top. Let's take a closer look at the number 2 album of the week, East by Cold Chisel, which first peaked at number 2 the previous month. Released on June 2nd, 1980, East is the third studio album by the Australian band Cold Chisel. It was produced by Mark Opitz. The record represented a deliberate move towards a more commercial sound, becoming the biggest selling Australian album of the year. Many tracks address topical or social issues, such as Star Hotel, which documented a Newcastle riot, and Four Walls, which referenced the Bathurst jail riots. The cover art, featuring Jimmy Barnes in a bathtub, was inspired by the 1793 painting The Death of Marat. Notably, it was the first Cold Chisel album to feature songwriting contributions from every band member, breaking the previous writing monopoly of keyboardist Don Walker. Well, let's hear a song from that album, East by Cold Chisel. Here's Star Hotel.

0: That Star Hotel from the number 2 album of the week this week on the 21st of July 1980, East by Cold Chisel.
1: Let's have a look at the news headlines for July 1980. On the 5th of July, Bjorn Borg won his fifth consecutive men's Wimbledon title today, defeating John McEnroe in a 5-set thriller. At the Wimbledon ball this evening, he danced with the ladies' singles winner, Australian Yvonne Goolagong Cawley, who claimed her second Wimbledon title by beating Chris Evert. On the 9th of July, the collapse of Sydney's Nugan Hand Merchant Bank has become a real-life mystery. Co-founder Francis John Nugan was found dead in an apparent suicide, while his partner Michael John Hand, a US Vietnam veteran, disappeared from his Sydney hideout last month. The bank, which offered secretive Swiss-style banking to 240 clients, has allegedly been linked in reports to illegal activities including drug smuggling, arms deals, and possibly acting as a front for the CIA. On the 17th of July, Ronald Reagan was chosen today by the Republican Party in Detroit as their presidential candidate, calling on Americans to trust their shared values to face the crisis of the hostages in Tehran. And finally, on the 19th of July, Leonid Brezhnev opened the 22nd Olympic Games in Moscow amid the largest boycott in Olympic history. Following the Soviet invasion of Afghanistan in 1979, US President Jimmy Carter led a boycott joined by about 60 countries, though nations including Britain, France, Italy, Sweden and Australia competed.
0: Falling down the charts from number 15 to number 18 this week, on the 21st of July 1980, was Australian band The Angels and No Secrets.

0: The Angels and No Secrets at number 18 on the Australian Singles Chart this week on the 21st of July 1980. And that single had peaked at number 8 on the Australian Singles Chart the previous month. No Secrets was released in April 1980 as the lead single from the fourth studio album by the Australian hard rock group The Angels, titled Dark Room. The song is noted for its distinctive driving bass line provided by Chris Bailey and the aggressive theatrical vocal delivery of Doc Neeson.
1: You're listening to It's Time, the show where we look at the best of the Australian national charts between the 60s and the 90s using the Kent Music Report, the Australian Music Report and the ARIA charts. Today we're looking at the best of the charts from this week in 1980.
0: Rising up the charts 6 places from number 17 to number 11 this week on the 21st of July 1980 was the band The Tourists and I Only Want to Be With You.

0: I Only Want to Be With You by The Tourist at number 11 in the Australian singles chart this week on the 21st of July 1980. And that single went on to peak at number 6 on the Australian singles chart 2 weeks later. In 1979, British band The Tourist covered I Only Want to Be With You, a track originally made famous by Dusty Springfield in 1964. Featuring Annie Lennox on lead vocals and Dave Stewart on guitar, the song was recorded in just 20 minutes at the end of their album sessions, with Lennox completing her vocal track in a single take. Despite the quick recording time, it became the band's biggest hit, matching the number 4 peak of the original on the UK singles chart.
1: And rising up the Australian national charts this week on the 21st of July 1980, from number 7 to number 4, were American band Lip Sync and Funky Town.

0: That's the disco-influenced Funky Town by Lip Sync at number 4 on the Australian National Charts this week on the 21st of July 1980. And that single went on to spend 2 weeks at number 1 here in Australia from 2 weeks later. The track became a global commercial phenomenon, reaching number 1 in Australia, Canada, West Germany and the US. In America, it topped the Billboard Hot 100 for 4 weeks. The song eventually sold over 8 million copies worldwide, and it was ranked by Billboard as the 8th most popular single of 1980.
1: Holding steady at number 2 on the Australian Singles Chart this week on the 21st of July 1980 were The Vapors and Turning Japanese.

0: That's The Vapors and Turning Japanese, holding steady at number 2 on the Australian Singles Chart this week on the 21st of July 1980. And that single had peaked at number 1 on the Australian Singles Chart for 2 weeks the previous month. Songwriter David Fenton wrote this track as a heartfelt tribute to a love that lingers, sparked by the memory of a single photograph of an ex-girlfriend, with the famous chorus coming to him suddenly at 4 a.m. The production was handled by Vic Coppersmith Heaven, who had recently worked with British mod band The Jam. In the United States, its music video, directed by Australian music video maker Russell Mulcahy, became one of the first 200 clips played on MTV.
1: Okay, let's review the top 10 singles of the week on the 21st of July 1980 here in Australia. At number 10, we had Cheap Wine by Cold Chisel. At number 9, Tired of Toeing the Line by Rocky Burnett. At number 8, Love at First Night by Kim Hart. At number 7, Coming Up by Paul McCartney. At number 6, Shandy by Kiss. At number 5, Call Me by Blondie. At number 4, Funky Town by Lip Sync. At number 3, You've Lost That Lovin' Feelin' by Long John Baldry and Kathy McDonald. At number 2, Turning Japanese by The Vapors. And at number 1, in its third week of a 4-week run at that position, we had The Village People with Can't Stop the Music.

0: That's Can't Stop the Music by The Village People in its third week of a four-week run at the number one position. It was the title track from The Village People's feature film. While the song failed to reach the US top 40, it was a major international success, making number one here in Australia and also in South Africa.
1: Well, that's your show for another week. Thanks go to David Kent and his website www.australianchartbooks.com.au for the use of his Kent Music Report and Australian Music Report charts in the show. News headlines are mostly sourced from the Chronicle of the 20th Century, published by Penguin. I'm William Broome.
0: And I'm Barry Mackay.
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10: Hi, this is Noddy. Thanks so much for your company and welcome to the program for the week commencing the 20th of July 2026. This is Aussie Music Weekly, your weekly fix of new, local and independent Australian music. Coming up on this week's show, got the brand new single on the way from vocalist, DJ and drag artist Jimmy the Queen. We head to Nashville, not because the artist is from there, he's actually an Australian living in Nashville. Something new from a gentleman called Grayson, and two of the finest singer-songwriters in Australia come together for the very first time. Yeah, the new one on the way for Casey Barnes and Pete Murray. And later this hour, Rufus on Fire is going to swing by to present the artist profile segment for the month of July. All that and stacks more, so do hope you can stay with us. Well, to get things underway, it's a trio who hail from the Blue Mountains area just outside of Sydney, and they're called Killing Floor. They just recently released their debut album Better Late Than Never and have also been announced as one of the acts performing at the upcoming Blue Mountains Blues Festival. Seems to be a lot of regional blues festivals happening at the moment, and that one is happening on August the 29th. Well, without further ado, let's hear what they sound like. So to get us underway, this is Killing Floor with Magic Sam.

0: believe me.
1: Yeah, the cracking sounds there of Gold Coast band The Vernons, and from their upcoming album Strike Out Again, which will be out on the 12th of August. In fact, their first album in 3 years. That was the sounds of Don't Give a Damn If You Don't Believe in Me, a song all about being doubted by someone who should have offered up their support. 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It's Noddy here. Up shortly, something super catchy from Jimmy the Queen.
2: I never thought I'd get here, but I got it.
1: On the way, an Australian artist currently basing himself in Nashville. It's the new one for Grayson.
3: Love, love at first sight, she's the proof that there is a God in my heart.
1: And two of Australia's finest singer-songwriters coming together for the very first time. The new one on the way for Casey Barnes and Pete Murray.
4: Go

And coming up later this hour, Rufus on Fire is going to be here to present the July edition of the Artist Profile segment. Well, on to Melbourne-based artist Asha Ryder West now. She released her first music track back in 2023, and her latest song is about chasing your own sense of purpose and yearning towards great things. Asha Ryder West for you now with Desires.

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Yeah, super catchy sounds there from vocalist, DJ and drag artist Jimmy the Queen, and the track there, Full Speed, which they've described as a euphoric moment of reflection. Jimmy the Queen's done some past supports to the likes of Amel and the Sniffers and even our very own Kylie Minogue as well. 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And you can also check us out online. 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That is where you can go to stream past in-focus interviews, live session performances, as well as Rufus on Fire's artist profile segments. 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So don't delay. AussieMusicWeekly.com.au. Well, on to the musical project of Perth-based artist Kim Franklin now. The moniker that she goes under is called Blank Instrument. And this track is from her forthcoming debut album called Jumping at Ghosts, an album that was inspired by and actually funded by her close friend who left her some money when they died so that she could pursue her musical career. And it's a song all about the feelings of being in the final throes of a relationship. Blank Instrument for you now with Brand

album Round and Round. That was Australian artist who's currently basing himself in Nashville, Grayson. And the track there, Love at First Shot. Well, we've reached around about the halfway point on this week's edition of Aussie Music Weekly. Still plenty more to come, including the latest from Sydney-based singer-songwriter Lucy Burke. We head to Perth and the new one from singer-songwriter Frederick James, and the duo of Casey Barnes and Pete Murray have come together for the very first time on their latest track is coming up for you as well. Up next, though, we're going to do the artist profile segment. Rufus on Fire is waiting in the wings to join us for that segment for the month of July. But to get us there, it's Perth-based artist Stephanie Passione and song all about self-worth. She released her debut single in 2018, and this is her new one. It's called If You Want It. 'Cause if you-

0: a singer-songwriter, a four-piece rock band, or maybe even a now long-disbanded pop group, they all have one thing in common. They're an Australian artist. It's time to shine the spotlight on them as Rufus on Fire presents The Artist Profiles.
1: Yes, you know what that music means. It means that Rufus on Fire is here in the Aussie Music Weekly studio to present another instalment of the Artist Profile segment. G'day, Ruf, how you doing?
2: Very well, very well. And greetings out there to everyone in Community Radio Land.
1: Well, this time last month, we shone the spotlight on an artist that, was great to sort of see that there was more to them than just that one hit, which quite often happens with these profiles where we dig a little bit deeper. Where are you taking us and who is the person in question this time around, or artist?
2: We're going back. We're going way, way back.
1: Right, okay, yeah.
2: We're going back to the late 60s, early 70s.
1: Okay, it's been a while.
2: I'm just going to say one word. Zoot.
1: Oh, Zoot. Okay, yeah. Some very interesting people in this band, that's for sure.
2: Indeed.
1: Yeah.
2: Now, the origins of the band Noddy were in Adelaide in the mid-1960s with John Darcy, Gordon Rawson, Gerard Bertelkamp, Ted Higgins and Daryl Cotton coming together at high school, initially under the name Down the Line. They'd played covers of UK bands, songs from The Hollies, The Who and The Small Faces, and slowly built up a local following. In 1967, John Farnham's then manager Daryl Samble used the band as session players for demos that got Farnham a record deal with EMI, before local promoters Alan Hale and one Bernard Doc Neeson suggested the band change their name, which saw Down the Line become Zoot, and they also started writing their own songs too. By early 68, Zoot had moved to Melbourne and Steve Stone replaced John Darcy on guitar. They soon signed a deal with EMI themselves and released their debut single, which is our first track in this profile. Got to number 87 on the local charts, and it is the short, sharp, and of its time, You Better Get Going Now.

0: Yes, we're heading way, way back on this edition of The Artist Profile. Been a while since we've touched something on the 1960s decade, but that is from that era indeed. The sounds of Zoot there, and you better get going now.
1: Now, not even more lineup changes due to Ted Higgins and Steve Stone returning to Adelaide occurred, and they were replaced by Rick Brewer on drums and Roger Hicks on lead guitar. And the band's manager, Wayne DeGrucci, came up with a gimmick to increase their profile. The Think Pink, Think Zoot idea saw band members dressed in pink satin and arrive at venues in Daryl Cotton's pink car.
0: Oh, there you go. Wow, that's marketing 101 indeed.
1: And while the teenage girls loved it, from a credibility perspective, yeah, trying to be serious rock musicians, well, it wasn't the best fit, yeah, let's just say.
0: Nope.
1: There'd be more singles released, One, Times Two, Times Three, Times Four, and Monty and Me, which charted, and regular appearances on the TV shows of the day as well, like Uptight. Come 1969, Roger Hicks was replaced by Rick Springfield, and while still playing live regularly, the pink suits were seeing them ridiculed by the press, and they even got assaulted by a gang of youths while on tour in Brisbane.
0: Oh, wow.
1: Eventually, the pink satin suits were ditched for good when the band burnt them on the TV show Happening in 1970 and promoted their new single, Hey Pinky, with an ad showing their naked buttocks.
0: Oh, okay.
1: Their sound was getting heavier too, and July 1970 saw their debut album, Just Suit, released, getting number 12 on the charts, and the following month, they finished runners-up in the Hoadley's Battle of the Sounds competition. Post the album's release, though, they would release a cover of a well-known Beatles tune, which got to number 4 on the charts and hung around the top 40 for 20 weeks. This saw some interest from the US in signing Zoot to a deal there, but a mix of visa issues and Rick Springfield being sounded out about a solo career put paid to that, and come the end of 1971, Zoot were no more. Post this, Daryl Cotton and Gerard Bertelkamp, a.k.a. B. Bertels, worked together under the name Freeze for an album before Cotton headed to the US and Bertels joined Mississippi, who would later evolve into the Little River Band.
0: Uh-huh.
1: Rick Springfield moved to the US where he had success as a solo artist and as an actor on the TV soap General Hospital, while drummer Rick Brewer played in a few bands before joining the Ferrets in 1976 and played on their big single Don't Fall in Love. Reunion-wise for Zoot, Cotton, Bertels, Springfield and Brewer played some shows in 2011 and were planning on another reunion in 2020 with Russell Morris joining them, but due to the COVID-19 pandemic, it didn't happen and was eventually cancelled. Daryl Cotton eventually returned to Australia to live in the late 70s and he acted in the TV show The Young Doctors. Rick Brewer played in a few bands before joining the Ferrets in 1976 and played on their big single Don't Fall in Love. Reunion-wise for Zoot, Cotton, Bertels, Springfield and Brewer played some shows in 2011 and were planning on another reunion in 2020 with Russell Morris joining them, but due to the COVID-19 pandemic, it

0: hit Same Old Girl. He also presented the Early Bird Breakfast Show in the mid to late 80s.
1: That's right. It was like probably a precursor to the old cartoon connection, wasn't it?
0: Yeah, a bit of Marty Monster action there. Well, I remember him getting attacked by a kangaroo once on a show. There's probably footage of it on YouTube somewhere. He continued performing live as well, too. He was playing with Russell Morris and Jim Keys for a while
1: I think there was
0: a group and just going around doing stuff.
1: Mm-hmm.
0: But unfortunately, he passed away in July 2012 from liver cancer, aged 62. Our second track in this profile is that cover of a well-known Beatles song, which the band managed to make it sound all their own, as we count in drummer Rick Brewer on this superb take of Eleanor Rigby.

0: Yeah, undoubtedly one of the most creative, in my humble opinion, Beatles covers indeed. Yeah, and Australia's very own Zoot and Eleanor Rigby there.
1: Time for me to get out of here, Noddy, but Zoot,
2: you've been profiled.
0: Yes, and Rufus on Fire will join us again at the same time next month for another instalment of the Artist Profile segment. And if you do happen to have a suggestion for him, so an artist that he has not as yet profiled, hit him up via his email address, Rufus, R-U-F-U-S, at aussiemusicweekly.com.au. I'm sure he's always happy to take your suggestions and, of course, any feedback on board. Well, let's jump back into the 2026 music now with the new one from Sydney-based singer-songwriter Lucy Burke. This track comes from her latest EP, Meet Me There, an EP that pretty much incorporates her jazz influences as well as her unique storytelling ability. And here's a new one called...

around Australia on the Community Radio Network and heard through your local community radio station. This is Aussie Music Weekly. And just there, Melbourne-based multi-instrumentalist Kat Greta, who released her debut EP late last year. That song was written after experiencing some significant loss in her life, and it's called Audacity. Well, we've got time to squeeze in one more track on this week's edition of Aussie Music Weekly before we have to say goodbye. So let's head back across the Nullarbor Plain now to Perth and Perth-based artist Frederick James. This is his third single release in his career to date. He was actually born in England, but moved to Australia back in 2010. And this track is all about care, resilience, and the desperation of wanting to make things better for the people you love. Frederick James for you now with Let Me Give You a Good

unfortunately, that's all the time we have to share with you new local and independent music on this week's edition of Aussie Music Weekly. But don't despair, we'll be back at the same time next week on the same station you're hearing us through right now. And on next week's show, we're going to have an in-focus interview with Pinky Beecroft. Aussie Music Weekly is brought to you around Australia with thanks to the Community Broadcasting Association of Australia, who beam this show out each and every week via the Community Radio Network. And to find out the details of your nearest station that's taking this show, easiest thing to do is go to our website, aussiemusicweekly.com.au. Well, to take us out, it is Casey Barnes and Pete Murray. Yeah, a collaboration where the two musicians who have actually known each other personally for over 20 years have finally got together and said, hey, let's make some music together. Also encourage you to check out the accompanying music video for the track as well. Some very nice scenery shot in the hills around Byron Bay. So to take us out, it's Casey Barnes and Pete Murray with Time to Burn. And I'll see you next week.

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I acknowledge the traditional custodians of the lands this program is broadcast from. I pay my respects to elders past, present and emerging, and I extend that respect to other Aboriginal and Torres Strait Islander people who may be listening. Always was,

G'day, Steve Norwood here. Welcome to the first Australian Music Hour, a radio program that celebrates the great music being made by First Nations artists in this country. And we've got a real mixed bag of music coming up on today's program. Some old stuff and some fairly new releases. We kicked off the show this week with a song from Jimmy Little, Down the Road, country gospel music, and written by Troy Cassadaly and Don Walker. We're going to stick with the country music vibe just for the moment and listen to a track from Northern Territory country music legend Warren H. Williams. This is called Hustle Bustle.

That was a song called Mission Girl, and it comes from an emerging young performer, Lamine. She's a proud queer Gomeroi woman who was originally from Moree in New South Wales. And Mission Girl was inspired by Lamine's Nan's life. I'm going to have a track now from Darwin-based Drifting Clouds. This is very much a mix of traditional and 21st century beats. Rwanda, which is the name of one of the six seasons that the Yolnu people in northern Australia recognise. The hot, dry season just immediately before the wet season starts.

Some music from Western Australia there with a track called Kargain. Kargain comes from a Noongar story about the brown falcon that picks up burning embers and flies across the country to share fire with other people. And the track Kargain was a new song from Marta Keach, which is the performing name of Western Australian musician Clint Bracknell. Marta Keach translates as skinny legs like spears. And Clint Bracknell is and a great musician. He's also the professor of music at the University of Western Australia. You're listening to the First Australian Music Hour with Steve Norwood. We're going to have a track now from the desert region of Australia, from the APY homelands. This is an older song from a guy called Pamani Michael, who hails from Mimili in the APY homelands, and this is called Anangu Tajaya.

the last couple of songs. In the middle of that bracket of tracks, we had a bit of hip-hop called Cheshire. It comes from the Kakadu Collective, and it's published courtesy of the Desert Pea Media organisation. It featured a respected elder and Kunai knowledge holder, Victor Rostron, doing some vocals on that particular track. He hails from the Stone Country in Western Arnhem Land. And that was followed by a reprise of the Pamani Michael song, courtesy of the South Australian Symphony Ensemble. We'll have another song from Western Australia now. This is from Perth-based band Mongia, Driving Wheel.

0: That was country blues singer Sue Ray with a song called Same Train. Before that, we had the wonderful voice of Kucha Edwards and a song called Mrs. Edwards. Very much a personal story for Kucha about his experience and his whole family's experience of being one of the stolen generation. We're going to have a track now from Kev Carmody. This comes from the 4-CD box set, Recollections, Reflections. And it uses quite a number of different sound samples. This utilises a recording from the Lomax collections of historical recordings. Alan Lomax recorded this particular soundbite in the 1940s in Alabama, in the state penitentiary there. This is Kev Carmody and a track called Emancipation, Incarceration.
1: I learned that song in Tennessee.
2: You write it on the phone?
1: Yeah, it's county farm.
2: Well, how come you got in so much trouble?
1: Well, boss, the way I got in trouble, the first time, the folks was barring me, and I just got in penitentiary and just waking so much, I had to wake and cut up the fella and shoot him up, and then when I got out of the penitentiary, I thought I had waked enough, and I decided I could make my living without waking, and I come into putting pistols on folks, and that wouldn't do it, and I just come into stealing everything, wasn't hard to nail down, and the police just come into running me every which way, every way I turned. So after I got them started to run me, I just kept on doing wrong. Fighting, stealing, you know, and robbing, and sometime I wouldn't be done nothing, but I'd been doing so much that when they'd get me, I'd you'd have been got in there. And one or two times they arrest me, and I told them I hadn't done nothing. They said, well, I arrest you in advance, you're going to do something. So I just, that's the way I paid the pitch. That's all I was about.
2: In and out
1: In and out for the last 18 years.

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1: In and out for the last 18 years.

0: That's it for this week. Hope you've enjoyed the program. I'll be back next week with another First Australian Music Hour. I'm going to leave you with top-end blues legends, Ugal. As always, thanks for listening.
1: 18 years. 18 years.

You are listening. Thank you, thank you, thank you very much to the Dirt Music Radio Show, coming to you as it does every week from the studios of 2SER. Stuart Coops, my name. Thanks for hanging with me and listening to some music this week. If you're wondering what Dirt Music is all about, let me explain. Dirt Music is a radio show about music that comes from the heart and takes absolutely no prisoners. What you're about to hear can come from right across the musical spectrum, just so long as it's made with no concession whatsoever to fad or to fashion. It is another Dirt Music, another week. Lots of music to get through. Some of it's old, some of it is new, some of it is in between. But this week, a lot of new music, really great new music. But there could be some oldies along the way as well. First up, an artist I've been listening to quite a lot recently, Margaret Glasby. She comes from Brooklyn in New York City. We're going to listen to a new song from her called That Rose, and then from her covers mini album called The Golden Heart Protector. We're going to listen to Margaret Glasby joined by Nora Jones on a version of Wilco's Jesus, Etc. Let's get underway on Dirt Music.

Two beautiful vocal performances to get us underway this week on Dirt Music, both from Margaret Glasby. New song from her called That Rose, and then from her covers mini album, a terrific version where she's accompanied by Nora Jones of Wilco's Jesus Etc., a song written by Jay Bennett and Jeff Tweedy. Now something new, Australian folk music artist Tom Woodward. He's got an album coming out called Wastrels on July the 22nd. This is a premiere, the first time on the radio, of a new song from that album called Hillbilly Heroine.

Hope very much that you're enjoying Dirt Music this week. Stuart Coop with you. Lots more great tunes to come, but the three we listen to, Australian folk roots music artist Tom Woodward with a premiere, first time on the radio, for his song Hillbilly Heroine from his forthcoming new album. And then a tip from a Western Australian listener to Dirt Music, Mark, who sent me a link to a Canadian guy called Nicholas Krovich. I'm not sure if it's K-R-G-O-V-I-C-H. However you pronounce his surname, he's terrific. Does the world need another Bruce Springsteen covers album? You may think not, but then I had to listen to this. It's called Boss Tape, and I went, you know what? It's pretty good. So we listened to his version of Stolen Car. Lost Ragas after that. They're billing themselves as Lost Ragas featuring Matt Walker and Shane Riley. Brand new song from them from an album that's coming soon called Picture Unseen. Let's go back across to Perth now with the Buras Band and a new song from them called High Tide. And then we're going to listen to a terrific new one from Alex the Astronaut.

Those three wonderful songs, all new and all by Australian artists. At risk of sounding like a broken down record, the quality of Australian...

0: We followed that with Alex the Astronaut. I love that song, called In Nashville. And then something new from Rowena Wise, Home in This World. What about some John Prine now? A live album recorded in 2010 has just been released. So we're going to have a listen to that. And I've got to tell you first up that go have a look on YouTube if you're a fan of John Prine. There is a terrific documentary, which the last time I looked was screening for free on YouTube, made by Otis Gibbs. It's called A Love Letter to Handsome John. And basically, it's about an hour of Todd Snyder talking about his relationship with John Prine. Completely captivating, completely wonderful. And when you watch it, and I hope you do, you'll realize why I'm going to play from that live album of John Prine's that's just come out, his performance of Lake Marie.
1: Jason Wilbur on the guitar and Dave Jakes on bass.

Many years ago, along the Illinois-Wisconsin border, there was this Indian tribe. They found two babies in the woods, white babies. One of them was named Elizabeth, and she was the fairer of the two, while the smaller and more fragile one was named Marie. Having never seen white girls before and living on the two lakes known as the Twin Lakes, they named the larger and more beautiful lake, Lake Elizabeth. And thus the smaller lake that was hidden from the highway became known forever as a Lake Marie.

Many years later, I found myself talking to this girl who was standing there with her back turned to Lake Marie. The wind was blowing, especially through her hair. There was 4 Italian sausages cooking on the outdoor grill. And each and every one of them sausages were sizzling. Many years later, we found ourselves up in Canada, trying to save our marriage and perhaps catch a few fish. Whatever came first. That night she fell asleep in my arms, just humming the tune to Louie Louie.

The dogs were barking as the cars were parking. The loan sharks were sharking and the narcs were narking. Practically everyone was there. In the parking lot by the forest preserve, the police had found two bodies in the woods. Nay, naked bodies. And their faces had been horribly disfigured. Saw it on the news, you know. On WGN with Carl Grayson. In black and white. You know what blood kind of looks like in black and white? Shadows. That's what it looks like. All the love that we shared, between her and me, that is, man, it was slammed. Slammed up against the bank.

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We gotta go now. Thank you very much. Thank you. It's Dave Jakes on the bass. Jason Weber on harmonica, mandolin, and electric guitar, and acoustic guitar. I'm John Prine. Thank you very much for coming to this.

Terrific version of Lake Marie, song, fabulous song by John Prine from a live recording of John Prine's from 2010 that has just been released. And then from Newcastle, Steel City Sue with a song called Payroll. That's from Steel City Sue's new album called The Red Zone, which was recorded in Wales. And she is doing a lot of touring, particularly up and down the east coast of this wonderful country over the next couple of months. It is time for me to say goodbye to those of you taking the syndicated show. Hope you can join me next week for another Dirt Music coming to you from the studios of 2SER and around Australia, thanks to the Community Radio Network. Going to finish this with some jazz. I tend to do that, this portion of the show, I should say. Sydney Quartet called Believe. They've got an album out, new album, called Nature's God. And they caught me with the catchphrase, which was Albert Ayler meets the next. At that point, I was in. This is a piece from that album called The First Name of a Flower.

0: BBC News with Emily Thomas. Andy Burnham has become Britain's seventh Prime Minister in a decade after accepting an invitation from King Charles to form a government. Moments later, he addressed supporters and the nation in a sun-drenched Downing Street.
1: Britain needs to show the world that we can regain our stability once again. And that is our challenge, to make politics work, to make it work better. I know people at home are fed up with politics. I hear you, and I want to be honest with you. We have not been good enough, and we need to be better. We will be.
0: Mr. Burnham has strongly indicated he wants to move the administration further to the left. The appointment of senior cabinet ministers will begin later today. In his final remarks outside Number 10, the outgoing Prime Minister, Keir Starmer, said Britain was stronger and fairer than when Labour won power 2 years ago and pledged his full support to Mr. Burnham. Sir Keir left Downing Street with these words.
2: I thank the British people for the opportunity to serve. I go with good grace, I go with a smile, and I go proud of everything that we have achieved. Thank you very much.
0: Donald Trump says Iran has been hit very hard by the ninth night in a row of US airstrikes. He said the latest attacks were in honour of the three American soldiers killed in recent days in Jordan and Iraq. Iran, meanwhile, has continued to target US interests in the Gulf. G.R. Gol from BBC Persian has this analysis.
3: Well, there is no sign of de-escalation. The US sending more military hardware to the region. Also Iranian, what we are hearing from Iranian side also, there's a message of defiance. We will retaliate. If the US continue to attack us, we will not allow any petroleum product or gas and oil pass through the region, the Strait of Hormuz. And the other side, the diplomatic, we know Iranian side, there is no direct contact anymore with the US. Today, the Iranian spokesperson for the foreign ministry said, you cannot have a peace through international politics. You have to fight on the ground in order to be successful on the negotiation table.
0: Football's newly crowned World Cup champions, Spain, are heading home to Madrid, where they'll be greeted with a day of triumphant celebration. The men's team beat Argentina 1-0 in the final, securing the title for a second time. After a reception with King Felipe and another at the Spanish Prime Minister's residence, there'll be an open-top bus parade through Madrid. This is the World News from the BBC. A survey has found that most asylum seekers sent by Australia to the island state of Nauru for processing are unable to afford enough food. More than 100 people are currently being held there in offshore detention. Isabella Bull reports.
4: Asylum seekers on Nauru are not allowed to work while they wait to be processed. They receive $180 every 2 weeks from the Australian government for food, water and internet, but say that's not enough. A survey by the Asylum Seeker Resource Centre found almost all of the detainees are regularly skipping meals to make ends meet due to the high cost of the food imports Nauru relies on. The Australian government says the payments are reviewed regularly and are designed to promote self-sufficiency. The United Nations has repeatedly criticised Australia's offshore detention policies.
0: The European Commission has fined the Chinese e-commerce giant AliExpress more than $600 million for allowing the sale of illegal products, including unsafe toys and cosmetics. An EU investigation that began 2 years ago found the company failed to remove counterfeit goods from its platform quickly enough. AliExpress described the punishment as disproportionate. Sudan's government has rejected new US sanctions over allegations that its army used chemical weapons in its war against the paramilitary Rapid Support Forces. Officials in Khartoum called the measures illegal and urged Washington to present evidence to support its claims. The United States has not disclosed details of the alleged use of chemical weapons. Health officials in the Democratic Republic of Congo say the number of confirmed Ebola cases has risen to more than 2,300, with at least 930 deaths. The health ministry says response teams are stepping up surveillance and contact tracing. BBC News.
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7: Where are the poets and intellectuals of this time? The innovative minds, the intelligentsia, those that are breaking down the barriers and choosing a bohemian existence, escaping from dreary suburban ideals and materialistic death traps. Where are these engaging people? The risk takers, the revolutionaries, those living apart from this big unrest, those escaping the sterility of corporate junkies who get high on materialistic consumption.

to the Bohemian Beat. We will journey beyond the horizon and find the artist living on the edge, going down into the murky waters of their very existence, where these brave souls have re-emerged with art that is challenging, original, and brutal. You are tuned into the Bohemian Beat. I'm Riddy, joining you for an hour of poetry and music. Today, we're setting sail on a dreamy voyage where words dissolve into sound and sound echoes back as poetry. We'll drift from ancient golden cities to wild oceans, from surreal letters sent across continents to the unstoppable march of time itself. Let's begin with something lush and hypnotic. This is a track from Delirium called A Poem for Byzantium. Close your eyes, feel the Byzantine mosaics shimmer.

0: That was a poem for Byzantium by Delirium. Golden voices floating over dark electronic waves. Now, we dive straight into the heart of that ancient city with the magnificent Cyril Cusack reading William Butler Yeats' poem, Byzantium. Written in 1930, this is Yeats at his most mystical, a vision of a holy, artificial city of golden birds, sages and fire, and immortality beyond the messy chaos of the natural world. It's hypnotic, strange, and utterly unforgettable.
1: The unpurged images of day recede. The emperor's drunken soldiery are abed. Night resonance recedes. Night walker's song after great cathedral gong. A starlit or a moonlit dome disdains all that man is, all mere complexities, the fury and the mire of human veins. Before me floats an image, man or shade, shade more than man, more image than a shade. For a Hades bobbin bound in mummy cloth may unwind the winding path. A mouth that has no moisture and no breath, breathless mouths may summon. I hail the superhuman. I call it death in life and life in death. Miracle. Bird or golden handiwork. More miracle than bird or handiwork. Planted on the starlit golden bough, can like the cocks of Hades crow, or by the moon embittered, scorn aloud in glory of changeless metal, common bird or petal, and all complexities of mire or blood. At midnight on the emperor's pavement flit flames that no feeds nor steel has lit, nor storm disturbs, flames begotten of flame, where blood-begotten spirits come and all complexities of fury leave, dying into a dance, an agony of trance, an agony of flame that cannot singe a sleeve. Astraddle on the dolphin's mire and blood, spirit after spirit, the smithies break the flood, the golden smithies of the emperor. Marbles at the dancing floor break bitter furies of complexity, those images that yet fresh images beget, that dolphin-torn, that gong-tormented sea.

What a journey. From Yeats' internal golden bird singing in the Emperor's Palace to Zamudra by Swiss artist Mick Gerber, inviting us to drift through those same Byzantine halls at night. This is A Bohemian Beat, a show about poetry. Our next piece dives into modern surrealism. This comes from a beautiful project that features the poetry of Turkish writer Mustafa Zeyalan. The collection is called Letters to Distant Cities, with Shara Warden, the lead singer of My Brightest Diamond. Now, these poems feel like they're floating underwater, full of unexpected tastes, shifting colours, and that delicious surreal haze where memory and dream blur. Shara's voice melts into Rob Moose's delicate atmospheric music. Here's an edited version of Letters to Distant Cities. Let it wash over you.

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She cuts through the snow, phosphorescence in the desert.

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In what earth is loneliness planted? In what season grows one just so long before the end? Sparks in her fuzz, wet glints of weapons, her wings sprout inside before the eggshells close in.

She said she told. Did she spend all her poems? 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The color and the scent of the oranges are still on her skin, the oranges which she is coming through. She is out of breath when the dogs bark in the woods and leans on a chestnut tree on her way. Her eyelids grow thinner and thinner and just burn, and her eyes burn to ashes, giving a blue light, blinding the day, a light blue and purple. Where is the softness gone? The softness of the geese she secretly pets and kisses in the woods.

0: Those letters from distant cities still echoing in your ears. Rob Moose and Shara Warden with Letters to Distant Cities, based on the poetry from the Turkish poet Mustafa Zeylan. This is a Bohemian Beat, a show about poetry. Now we turn toward the sea, eternal, restless and hungry for stories. Dorothy Rose Gribble reads from Algernon Charles Swinburne's 1866 poem From the Triumph of Time. This is Swinburne at his most savage and heartbroken, raging against time's theft of love and life, while turning again and again to the sea as both mother and grave. One of the most powerful Victorian poems on mortality.
1: I will go back to the great sweet mother, mother and lover of men, the sea. I will go down to her, I and none other, close with her, kiss her and mix her with me, cling to her, strive with her, hold her fast. O fair white mother, in days long past, born without sister, born without brother, set free my soul as thy soul is free. O fair green-girdled mother of mine, see that art clothed with the sun and the rain. Thy sweet hard kisses are strong like wine, thy large embraces are keen like pain. Save me, and hide me with all thy waves, find me one grave of thy thousand graves, those pure, cold, populous graves of thine, wrought without hand in a world without stain. I shall sleep and move with the moving ships, change as the winds change, veer in the tide. My lips will feast on the foam of thy lips. I shall rise with thy rising, with thee subside. Sleep, and not know if she be, if she were, filled full with life to the eyes and hair, as a rose is fulfilled to the rose-leaved tips with splendid summer and perfume and pride. This woven raiment of nights and days, were it once cast off and unwound from me, naked and glad would I walk in thy ways, alive and aware of thy ways and thee, clear of the whole world, hidden at home, clothed with a green and crowned with a foam, a pulse in the life of thy straits and bays, a vein in the heart of the streams of the sea. Fair mother, fed with the lives of men, thou art subtle and cruel of heart, men say. Thou hast taken and shall not render again. Thou art full of thy dead and as cold as they. But death is the worst that comes of thee. Thou art fed with our dead, O mother, O sea. But when hast thou fed on our hearts? Or when, having given us love, as thou take art subtle and cruel of heart, men say, thou hast taken and shall not render again. Thou art full of thy dead and as cold as they. But death is the worst that comes of thee. Thou art fed with our dead, O mother, O sea. But when

0: to me.
1: This is a Bohemian Beat. I'm Ready. And that was Francesca Blanchard with The Sea. And before that, Dorothy Rose Gribble reading a poem by Charles Swinburne called From the Triumph of Time. From Swinburne's crashing waves to Blanchard's gentle tide, we are going to stay with the sea. But now we go mystic. Percy Bysshe Shelley, romantic, rebel, dreamer, and master of the sublime, takes us on an epic voyage in A Vision

0: of the Sea. This is Gideon Wagner reading A Vision of the Sea. 12 minutes of pure oceanic power, storms, shipwrecks, and the terrifying beauty of nature. Buckle up.
1: A Vision of the Sea by Shelley. 'Tis the terror of tempest. The rags of the sail are flickering in ribbons within the fierce gale. From the stark night of vapours the dim rain is driven, and when lightning is loosed, like a deluge from heaven, she sees the black trunks of the waterspout spin and bend, as if heaven was ruining in, which they seem to sustain with their terrible mass, as if ocean had sunk from beneath them. They pass to their graves in the deep with an earthquake of sound, and the waves and the thunders made silent around leave the wind to its echo. The vessel now tossed through the low trailing wrap of the tempest is lost in the skirts of the thundercloud. Now down the sweep of the wind-cloven wave to the chasm of the deep, it sinks in the walls of the watery vale, whose depths of dread calm are unmoved by the gale. Dim mirrors of ruin hang gleaming about, while the surf, like a chaos of stars, like a rout, death flames, like whirlpools of fire-flowing iron, with splendour and terror the black ship environ, or like sulphur flakes hurled from a mine of pale fire, in fountains spout o'er it. In many a spire the pyramid billows with white points of brine, in the cope of the lightning in constantly shine, as piercing the sky from the floor of the sea, the great ship seems splitting, it cracks as a tree, while an earthquake is splintering its root ere the blast of the whirlwind that stripped it of branches has passed. The intense thunder bowls which are raining from heaven have shattered its mast, and it stands black and riven. The chinks suck destruction. The heavy dead hulk on the living sea rolls in an inanimate bulk, like a corpse on the clay which is hungering to fold its corruption around it. Meanwhile, from the hole one deck is burst up by the waters below, and it splits like the ice when the thaw breezes blow o'er the lakes of the desert. Who sit on the other? Is that all the crew that lie burying each other, like the dead in a breach, round the foremast? Are those twin tigers who burst when the waters arose, in the agony of terror, their chains in the hold? What now makes them tame is what then made them bold, who crouch side by side and have driven like a crank the deep grip of their claws through the vibrating plank. Are these all? 9 weeks the tall vessel had lain on the windless expanse of the watery plain, where the death-darting sun cast no shadow at noon, and there seemed to be fire in the beams of the moon, till a lead-coloured fog gathered up from the deep, whose breath was quick pestilence. Then the cold sleep crept like blight through the ears of a thick field of corn o'er the populous vessel, and even and morn. With their hammocks for coffins, the seamen's aghast, like dead men the limbs of their comrades cast down the deep which closed on them above and around. With their hammocks for coffin, the seamen aghast, like dead men, the dead limbs of their comrades cast down the deep which closed on them above and around. And the sharks and the dogfish, their grave clothes unbound, and were glutted like Jews with this manna rained down from God on their wilderness. One after one the mariners died on the eve of this day, when the tempest was gathering in cloudy array. But seven remained. Six the thunder has smitten, and they lie black as mummies on which time has written his scorn of the embalmer. The seventh from the deck, an O splinter pierced through his breast and his back, and hung out to the tempest, a wreck on the wreck. No more? At the helm sits a woman more fair than heaven, when unbinding its star-braided hair, it sinks with the sun on the earth and the sea. She clasps a bright child on her upgathered knee. It laughs at the lightning. It mocks the mixed thunder of the air and the sea with desire and with wonder. It is beckoning the tigers to rise and come near. It would play with those eyes where the radiance of fear is outshining the meteors. Its bosom beats high. The heart fire of pleasure has kindled its eye, while its mother's is lustrous. Smile not, my child, but sleep deeply and sweetly, and so be beguiled of the pang that awaits us, whatever that be. So dreadful, since thou must divide it with me. Dream, sleep, this pale bosom, thy cradle and bed, will it rock thee not, infant? 'Tis beating with dread. Alas, what is life? What is death? What are we, that when the ship sinks we no longer may be? What, to see no more and to feel thee no more? To be after life what we have been before? Not to touch those sweet hands, not to look on those eyes, those lips and that hair, all the smiling disguise? Thou yet wearest, sweet spirit, which I, day by day, have so long called my child, but which now fades away like a rainbow, and I the fallen shower? Lo, the ship is settling. It topples, the leeward ports dip. The tigers leap up when they feel the slow brine, crawling inch by inch on them. Hair, ears, limbs and eyne stand rigid with horror. A long, loud, hoarse cry bursts at once from their vitals tremendously, and 'tis borne down the mountainous vale of the wave, rebounding like thunder from crag to cave, mixed with the clash of the lashing rain, hurried on by the might of the hurricane. The hurricane came from the west and passed on by the path of the gate of the eastern sun, transversely dividing the stream of the storm as an arrowy serpent pursuing the norm of an elephant bursts through the breaks of the waste, black as a cormorant, the screaming blast between ocean and heaven like an ocean past. Till it came to the clouds on the edge of the world, which based on the sea and to heaven upcurled, like columns and walls did surround and sustain, the dome of the tempest it rent them in twain. As a flood rends its barriers of mountainous crag, and the dense clouds in many a ruin and rag, like the stones of a temple ere earthquake has passed, like the dust of its fall on the whirlwind are cast. They're scattered like foam on the torrent, and where the wind has burst out through the chasm, from the air of clear morning, the beams of the sunrise flow in, unimpeded, keen, golden and crystalline. Banded armies of light and of air, at one gate they encounter, but interpenetrate, and that breach in the tempest is widening away, and the caverns of cloud are torn up by the day, and the fierce winds are sinking with weary wings, lulled by the motion and murmurings, and the long glassy heave of the rocking sea, an overhead glorious but dreadful to see, the wrecks of the tempest, like vapours of gold, are consuming in sunrise. The heaped waves behold, the deep calm of blue heaven dilating above, and like passions made still by the presence of love, beneath the clear surface reflecting its slide, tremulous with soft influence, extending its tide, from the Andes to Atlas, round mountain and isle, round seabirds and wrecks, paved with heaven's azure smile. The wide world of waters is vibrating. Where is the ship? On the verge of the wave where it lay, One tiger is mingled in ghastly affray with a sea snake. The foam and the smoke of the battle stain the clear air with sunbows. The jar and the rattle of solid bones crushed by the infinite stress of the snake's adamantine voluminousness. And the hum of the hot blood that spouts and rains, where the gripe of the tiger has wounded the veins, swollen with rage, strength and effort. The whirl and the splash as of some hideous engine whose brazen teeth smashed the thin winds and soft waves into thunder. The screams and hissings crawl fast over the smooth ocean streams, each sound like a centipede. Near this commotion, a blue shark is hanging within the blue ocean, the fin-winged tomb of the victor. The other is winning his way from the fate of his brother to his own with the speed of despair. Lo, a boat advances. 12 rowers, with the impulse of thought, urge on the keen keel. The brine foams. At the stern, 3 marksmen stand levelling. Hot bullets burn in the breast of the tiger, which yet bears him on to his refuge and ruin. One fragment alone. 'Tis dwindling and sinking. 'Tis now almost gone. Of the wreck of the vessel peers out of the sea. With her left hand, she grasps it impetuously. With her right, she sustains her fair infant. Death, fear, love, beauty are mixed in the atmosphere. Trembles and burns with the fervour of dread around her wild eyes, her bright hand and her head. Like a meteor of light o'er the waters. Her child is yet smiling and playing and murmuring. So smiled the false deep ere the storm. Like a sister and brother, the child and the ocean still smile on each other, whilst...
0: Phew. Did you feel the salt on your skin? Shelley really knew how to make the sea roar. And speaking of living voices and powerful words, I'm thrilled to welcome our guest today on the Bohemian Beat. Liat Lev is a Northern Rivers grassroots poet and dance teacher whose work grows straight from the soil of everyday life and quiet miracles. Liat, thank you for taking the time to come in today to the studio.
2: Hi, Rudy. Thanks for having me.
0: Now, I have heard whispers of a dance teacher delighting her students with poetry. So, here we are.
2: Mm-hmm. Here we are. Yeah, I've always loved that intersection between movement and language. And somehow, I've been blessed to be able to blend the two. I facilitate dance weekly, a conscious dance event called Heart Dance, and I bring poetry. I bring poetry into the session and weave it in, which is, I think, quite unique in the dance world, but it's just become quite an anchor for these sessions.
0: Oh, I think it's just a marvelous thing, isn't it? Because you're doing dance, but you're also, in a way, sort of got your students sort of embodied in themselves. So, Liat, do you have a poem to share?
2: I do have a poem to share. Thank you. It was hard to choose, by the way. But yes, here is a poem. I had a story about longing for a place, a culture, a country, a person. And even though it cut me off at the knees, heart on my sleeve, I quested my way across them all. And just like the little lost sheep in my childhood storybooks, I'd ask, are you my mother? Are you my father, my partner, my place, my people, my friend, my kin, my crew? But after half a lifetime of this nonsense, and upon discovering I had arrived exactly back at the starting point of it all, I gave up and went for an early morning walk. And that's when the great unyearning began. Slowly, longing gave way to belonging to absolutely no one, no thing, no country, no story, no state, no myth, no man. I belong to the world. I belong to the stars before dawn. I am native to honeybee, wildflower, the cosmos, sun, and sea. I belong to everything, everywhere, and none of it, nothing at all, belongs to me.
0: That's Liart Lev. heartdance.com.au, and a very inspiring poem, Liart, Belonging. You know, it is very much the core of everything, isn't it? Now, we don't have a lot of time, but we have more time for one more of your poems.
2: Okay, straight to the next one.
0: Why not?
2: Okay, so I guess this theme of longing and belonging is so intrinsically human. It's just part of the human condition. And recently something happened that was pretty upsetting to me. And just carrying on from that last poem, I went into this. There's echoes of it, but it's on a completely different wavelength. To the boys in black who booed during the Welcome to Country at the Anzac Day Memorial in Sydney, Melbourne, and Canberra, I'd like to meet you. I don't know what happened to you, who raised you, who your mothers are, or whose country you think you belong to, but whatever it is you're angry about, I'd like to hear it. Not because I think we'd come to some kind of arrangement. Not because I want to educate you, nor be educated by you, but because you terrify me. And moving towards what frightens me is all I've got right now. When I heard on the 8 a.m. news what you had done, I broke down at my kitchen sink. My legs gave way and I slid to the floor like a wounded, whimpering animal. I felt slammed in the chest by a collective wave of hatred, ignorance, and rage so huge I could not catch my breath. So I'm coming towards you, palms up, guns down, heart on my sleeve. I cannot fight your hate with more hate, build a higher wall, or shout a louder slogan, but I can say, here, I am here. And the truth is, I am you. And you are me. If what you did is possible, then somewhere, painfully, shamefully, this must live in me too. Ignorance, colonialism, racism, entitlement, and that frightens me more than anything. I want to carve a thin line of hope like the crooked heart shape of childhood on the tree of knowledge that is growing between us, tangling us both up in its twisted roots of misunderstanding. I want to spread a checkered picnic rug beneath that tree and break bread with you. We all do. We have to. Moving towards what we don't understand is so very hard, and this is the work of peace.
0: Thank you so much, Liart Lev. What two beautiful poems, and also very timely. You know, I think that's the real power of poetry, is that you can record a significant moment, you know, in history, in time, that I think so many people, like, can really relate to. And sometimes I think it's the voice of the poet that just provides that humanity, you know, to our life, our living, our ability to operate and be in this world. So thank you so much, Liart Lev, for sharing your poetry with us today.
2: You're so welcome. Thank you for inviting me.
0: You are more than welcome. So that's Liart Lev, heartdance.com.au. Well, what a gift.
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Aloha, aloha, aloha. Come right in, sit yourself down. Once again, you have somehow found your way into this audio venue that's known as the Tiki Lounge Remix. I am your host, the proprietor, and the DJ in this lounge. My name is Seth Jordan, and we are the home of creative Sonic Exotica, because every week I bring you the very latest in global world music scene, contemporary jazz, digital beats, dub thrown in, all sorts of good music coming your way to please both your mind and your feet if you're heading out to the dance floor. And in the first hour of this edition of the program, France meets the Gypsy Balkans, Spain meets Italy and Mexico, and San Francisco, California meets Indonesian Borneo, plus a couple of very strong women reggae voices from Brazil, Portugal, and Trinidad Tobago, and a very interesting French-born, UK-based composer Muso releases a very fine new album, as well as some other fresh sounds from multicultural London. So stick around. I think you're really going to enjoy what you're about to hear right here in the Tiki Lounge Remix. And we're going to kick things off for this first hour by heading to France and a French guitarist from there. His name is Daniel Beja, or Beja, B-E-J-A is how it's spelled. Not quite sure of the pronunciation. He works under the name of The Noisy Line. And of late, he's been adopting a lot of Balkan sounds, and this is a track called Belgrade Fever. From France and the Balkans, The Noisy Line, right here in the Tiki Lounge Remix.

And that's the sound of Spanish DJ producer Kiko Navarro. He's a favorite of the program. He puts out a lot of music, and I quite like almost all of it. That's a track called Marofina, which translates as Little Brunette. And he's teamed up there with Italian DJ producer Pepe Citarella and Mexican DJ producer Majangos. So Spain, Italy, and Mexico teaming up there with a trio of producer DJs on that particular track. And Kiko Navarro himself, of course, is from the Balearic Spanish island of Mallorca, where he's a really well-known DJ there. That's where he's based, but he, in fact, travels all around the world DJing. Kiko Navarro, Pepe Citarella, and Majangos on that track Marofina. It's out on the Afro Tirania label. And the track you heard before that from the French guitarist Daniel Bea, a.k.a. The Noisy Line, was out on the Freshly Squeezed label. So some good music coming out of that part of the world at the moment. Another very interesting brand new collaboration comes from the fellow that I've played you again quite often called Yamanjo. He's from San Francisco area. I played you a new track of his last week. He's very prolific, keeps putting out music sometimes every week or month or every other month. He's got another single out that brings him together with a fellow by the name of Adam Alidrus. That's A-L-Y-D-R-U-S. Adam Alidrus, I believe is the pronunciation. He's a DJ producer originally from Indonesian Borneo, but these days he's mostly based on the island of Bali, where he mixes it up quite well. Obviously, he's bumped into Yamanjo somewhere on the DJ circuit, and they've gotten together for this track called Lunar Phase. So from the San Francisco Bay Area of California, as well as Indonesian Borneo, via Bali, this is Yamanjo and multi-instrumentalist producer Adam Alidrus, right here in the Tiki Lounge.

on a track called Phoenix, F-E-N-I-X in Portuguese, which translates to the English Phoenix, rising from the ashes. That's Brazilian Portuguese rapper Joe, J-O, with a triangular accent over the O. I can't find out more information about her. She just goes as Joe, but she's teamed up with the Swiss-based sound system called Little Lion Sound. And I like her energy, I like her rap. Comes from an album from Joe and Little Lion Sound called Cosmic Journey, out on the Evidence label. Good word cadence, good stuff there from Joe and Little Lion Sound. Gonna play you one more track here from her and them. This one's called Atenção, Attention. Once again, from Brazil, and I believe she's based in Portugal these days, Joe and Swiss-based collective The Little Lion Sound System. Tell you more about them after these next two tracks, right here in the Tiki Lounge Remix.

0: So Queen Omega endorsing it.
1: And that's the very strong reggae rap of Queen Omega from Trinidad and Tobago in the Caribbean. That's Tough Like Lion. Queen Omega, again, with the Little Lion sound system from Switzerland, which was founded in Geneva, Switzerland, back in 2004 by producer Nicolas Mure. He's since been joined by another fellow by the name of Janali Littman. So together they are Little Lion Sound, and they back up a variety of singers. Queen Omega there, who was out here in Australia for Warm Adelaide a couple of years ago. She kind of blew us all away. She comes on very strong. She's got a very strong voice and great energy on stage. Queen Omega, and you heard Joe and Little Lion Sound before that. Good, energized female reggae, not from Jamaica, but from Brazil, from Portugal, from Joe, and in Queen Omega's case, from Trinidad Tobago. Here's one more from her, and you'll recognize the melody line on this. It's Bob Marley's old Could You Be Loved. And you're going to want to check out the videos of both her and Joe online. I'm going to be posting them up on the Tiki Lounge Remix's own Facebook page, so do have a look at them. Strong reggae women voices. Queen Omega here from Trinidad Tobago. Dubplate, Could You Be Loved, right here in the Tiki Lounge.
0: Selecta! This one is called Judgment, and it's a medley because the fittest shall survive.

And that's a track from an intriguing fellow that I hadn't heard before. He's a French-born, London-based composer and musician. His real name is Pascal Bedou, but he works under the moniker of Akousmi, A-K-U-S-M-I, Akousmi. He's got a new album out. It's called Terra Incognita on the Tonal Union label. And he's got quite a few guests on here as well. And the one that jumped out at me was the very fine English-based Indian percussionist Sarathi Korwa, who we've had here in the program as a guest before. Always interesting project that involve him, and this one from Akousmi is certainly one of those. It says here in the publicity blurb that the central premise of this new album, of sonic exploration, delights in the sensation of being somewhere you've never been before. And of course, Terra Incognita, Unknown Land, invites us to seven faraway sonic imaginariums, fusing global and spiritual jazz with life-affirming minimalism into a hypnotic polyrhythmic odyssey. Well, that's what they claim. As always, you be the judge. Here's another track from the same album. This is called Anima, from the album Terra Incognita, from UK-based Frenchman Akousmi, Pascal Bedou, right here in the Tiki Lounge.

You're listening to the sounds of veteran London-based multicultural group Trans Global Underground. Their latest single out is called The Seahorse. This is the Hippocampe mix of it. Hippocampe, I've been told, semi-reliably, is the French for seahorse. It's out on their own Mule label. And that's just about all we've got time for this first hour of the Tiki Lounge Remix. I do hope you and your own good community station are hanging around for the second hour, because I got plenty more good music for you. If for some reason you are leaving us after the first hour, you can always catch up on the podcasts on either Mixcloud or SoundCloud. Just search there for Tiki Lounge Remix. You'll find the second hour of every program. And the program, of course, is produced in the studios of 2BBFM in Bellingen, New South Wales. That's on Goombangir country. And it's distributed all around this big nation thanks to the wonderful folks at CRN, the Community Radio Network, with support from the Community Broadcasting Foundation. Big thanks to them as well. See you in the second hour. Leave you with a little bit more from Trans Global Underground, The Seahorse.

In the dark, I travel by instinct through the rubble of nightmares, groaning of monsters to the crack of light. Along your body's horizon, I roll over to my side, take you in my breath, test you for shape, intention and food. As nations fall apart, small winds tattoo my cheek. Soon they will bring a mist, a small rain to clean the world, rainbows to dress us for the ceremony, to rid us of the enemy, mine.

0: And that's the voice of Miss Joy Harjo from the USA, indigenous poet and musician. It's a track called Instinct, and it comes from her brand new album called Insomnia and Seven Steps to Grace, out on the very historic label Smithsonian Folkways. Some wonderful things have been recorded on that label over the years, Smithsonian Folkways, and Joy Harjo is the latest to be part of it. And Joy has been a guest here in the Tiki Lounge, going back a few years when her 2021 album, I Pray for My Enemies, was first released. And she's starting us off for this second hour of the Tiki Lounge Remix, where I've got all sorts of very, very creative music for you in this hour. I hope you and your own good community station can hang around for it. I think you're going to enjoy what you're about to hear. And I do want to stick here with Miss Joy Harjo, who, if you're not familiar with her work, Joy Harjo is an internationally renowned performer and writer from the Muscogee Nation in the USA, indigenous tribal group there. She served three terms as the 23rd Poet Laureate of the United States from 2019 to 2022, and she's the winner of the Poetry Society of America's 2024 Frost Medal, Yale's 2023 Bollinger Prize for American Poetry, and she was recently honored with a National Humanities Medal. She's the author of 11 books of poetry, including the highly acclaimed Weaving Sundown in a Scarlet Light, 50 poems for 50 years, several plays, children's books, and nonfiction works, and two memoirs, one called Crazy Brave, and the other one's called Poet Warrior. Her many honors include the National Book Critics Circle Ivan Sandroff Lifetime Achievement Award, the Ruth Lilly Prize for Lifetime Achievement from the Poetry Foundation, the Academy of American Poets Wallace Stevens Award, and a Guggenheim Fellowship. And her 12th book of poetry, entitled Cloud Runner, will be published in just a few months' time. As a musician and a performer, Joy Harjo has produced 8 award-winning music albums. Her latest, this one we're hearing from today, is called Insomnia and 7 Steps to Grace, and it was produced by the great jazz bass player and singer Esperanza Spalding. And it's now available, as I said before, through Smithsonian Folkways Recordings. And Joy was also the inaugural artist-in-residence for the Bob Dylan Center in Tulsa, Oklahoma, and she currently lives on the Muscogee Nation Reservation in Oklahoma. We're going to hear a few more tracks here from this brand new album. I'm a big fan of her work. And not only does Joy recite her poetry, but she also plays music. She's a very fine saxophonist. This next track we're going to hear is the title track, Insomnia and 7 Steps to Grace, from Miss Joy Harjo, from the Muscogee Indigenous People of the USA. And it starts off very quietly. And you're hearing her right here in the Tiki Lounge Remix.
1: For those who can't sleep, for those who can't sleep, who never awaken, who never awaken, all over the world.
2: At dawn, the panther of the heavens peers over the edge of the world. The moon washes her lean darkness with water electrified by prayers.

And that's a poem song called Stomp All Night, once again from Joy Harjo on the vocals, as well as the saxophone too on that particular track. It comes from the brand new album from Joy Harjo, the former poet laureate of the USA. It's called Insomnia and Seven Steps to Grace, out on the Smithsonian Folkways label. And as I said before, the album is produced and the bass parts are played by the wonderful Miss Esperanza Spalding. And Joy Harjo recently turned 75 years old, so she's still going pretty good. Want to play you one more track from this feature album in this edition of the Tiki Lounge. This is called I Am a Prayer, and it features the New York-based Indian singer, not Native American, but from India, Ganavya, who was out here for Womadelaide earlier this year. Very impressive singer and performer. And she joins Joy Harjo on this particular track. Once again, Joy and Ganavya, right here in the Tiki Lounge Remix.

on a track called Running. That is Irish musician and composer Mr. Danny Keane, K-E-A-N-E, from a brand new album from him out called Kinesis, K-I-N-E-S-I-S, on the MVKA label, whatever that stands for. Danny Keane is really quite a phenomenal musician. He was born into a family of varied musical and artistic heritage, spanning from classical music to Irish folk music. Music was an everyday occurrence for him from a very early age, and when he was just 8, he started formal lessons on the cello. But for Danny, a single instrument wasn't enough to explore the musical world around him. He started to teach himself the piano as well as the saxophone, which you just heard him playing, in order to acquire a greater understanding of the variety of ways music could be expressed. Through improvisation, Danny naturally turned to composing. He tackled songs, instrumental works, chamber music, and eventually he began writing for orchestras. Improvising inevitably took him into jazz, and while training as a classical musician, he instigated his own bands and projects. Using these, he developed a deeper knowledge of music and other styles of composition. He went on to study cello at the Trinity College of Music in London, where he gained a first-class honors degree, and he was awarded the medal for string studies. After graduating, he spent many years as a classical soloist and a chamber musician, but his love for jazz never really dwindled, and he established himself as a renowned pianist on the London jazz scene. With his varied skills and ability to bridge the gap between genres, Danny ultimately established a reputation as a versatile musician who became much in demand as a performer, string arranger, and orchestrator. However, not only in these roles that he's made his name, he's also enjoyed a career as a session musician, a musical director, a producer, and a composer for both film and radio, and he's contributed to numerous recordings which have taken him to studios as prestigious as Abbey Road. He's collaborated with many, many people over his long career, including Anushka Shankar, Mulatu Askatki from Ethiopia, Nitin Sawhney, Damon Albarn, Penguin Cafe, and the Heliocentrics, to name just a few. As I said, he's quite a phenomenal fellow, and he makes some very interesting music. Here's another track from this new album. Once again, the album is called Kinesis, and this is called A Major Minor Waltz. Irishman Danny Keane, based in London these days, right here in the Tiki Lounge.

A very beautiful collaboration there between Norwegian trumpeter Nils Petter Molvær and Chinese guzheng virtuoso Chang Jing. It comes from Nils Petter Molvær's brand new album just out called Be Quiet, out on the Edition label. And it is a very quiet album. It's probably the most ambient thing he's ever done. And I've always been a big fan of Nils Petter Molvær. Very creative musician who's done lots of collaborations in the past, but this new album is all collaborations and all of them quite quiet. We'll hear a little bit more here on another track. That track was called Bangkok. This next one we're going to hear a bit of is called Berlin Orbit 4, and it features German artist who's known by the pseudonym Alva Noto. His real name is Karsten Nikolai, but he plays as Alva Noto, A-L-V-A-N-O-T-O. Let's have a listen.

And over the ambience of Niels Petter Mulvaer on treated trumpet and Alvin Noto on keyboards and voice from the new album from Niels Petter Mulvaer called Be Quiet. That's about all the time we've got. We have to be quiet here on the Tiki Lounge Remix, which of course is produced in the studios of 2BBFM in Bellingen, New South Wales. That's on Gumbangir country. And it's heard on over 65 community stations all around this big land, like the excellent one you're listening to right now. 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My name is Seth Jordan. I'm closing up the lounge for yet another week, and I hope you can come back and join me again next time on your own uber-fabulous community station or via podcast. Adios, amigos. Ciao, ciao for now. Leaving you with a little more from Niels Petter Mulvaer and Alvin Noto from the album Be Quiet.

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3: and Peter Fogarty.
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3: This is from the Jazz Bands of Monsal, that CD. We've got Steve Waddell's Creole Bells. This is from around about 1991, and the song is that old standard, Waiting for the Robert E. Lee.

0: And that was Waiting for the Robert E. Lee, which apparently was always late, Peter.
1: It was always late, as Tom Lehrer said, it was never there on time.
0: And a recording put out from a group called the Mazda Foundation. It was a fundraising CD, apparently, which included music from the Society Syncopators and Steve Waddell's Creole Bells in about 1991. And there we heard Steve Waddell's Creole Bells.
1: Years before Deep Purple was the name of a band in the minds of most people, it was a song. And here it is with the Jack Varney Quintet, recorded in Melbourne in early 1970. Here we are with Deep Purple.

0: Lovely, tasteful, mournful tune, cheery tune. Anyway,
1: yep. deep
0: purple. And that was the Jack Varney Quintet, a recording from early 1970.
1: Way back in the dim, dark past, when I was in primary school, the ABC used to have these songs you'd sing along with. You had songs of many countries. One of them was a South African song called Sari Marae, and that's why I remember it from those days. Well, here's the Yarra Yarra Jazz Band with their treatment of it. We got Maurice Garbutt on cornet, Les Fittall on trombone, Nick Politis on clarinet, Bob Brown on bass, Don Hall on drums, John Brown on banjo, recorded March 1964 with the South African song Sari Marae.

0: The Yarra Yarras there, and with Surrey Murray, a South African song. That recording was made in 1964.
1: We've got the new Melbourne Jazz Band now, consisting of Ross Anderson on bass, vocal and guitar, Bobby Venier on trumpet, Mike Edwards on reeds, Don Santon on trombone, Charlie Farley on banjo and guitar, Ron Sanderlands on the drums, and they're doing Just Friends.

0: And that was The Grovelanders, recorded back in August 2003 at Barry's basement. We got Barry Hurst on piano and vocal, Ken Hurst on bass, Kevin Simmons on drums, Steve Woodcock on cornet, Rex Ford on trombone and vocals, and Bill Haldane on clarinet, with the song made famous by Fats Waller, "You Meet the Nicest People in Your Dreams."
1: Oh, lots of things happen in your dreams, and that's one of the good ones.
0: Yes.
1: And before that, we had the New Melbourne Jazz Band, and that was Just Friends. Peter, we turn to Graham Bell.
0: Yes, we got the Graham Bell's Original Four, with Roger Bell on cornet and vocals, Don Roberts on clarinet, Graham Bell on piano, Russ Murphy on drums. This was recorded June 28 in 1947, and it is Jenny's Ball.

0: Jenny's Ball there. That was Graham Bell's original Four, a recording from 1947, believe it or not. 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We make the show at The Pulse in Geelong for the Community Radio Network. 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
1: Well, we've got more than four here, but I haven't got a recording date, but we've got Hotter Than Six, consisting of Brian Kelly on trombone, Simon Stribling on trumpet, Joe Stevenson on clarinet, Graham Coyle on piano, John Withers on banjo, Ian Smith on drums, Mark Elton on bass, and the song is Without My Walking Stick.

0: Hotter Than Six there, recorded some time ago, and that was Without My Walking Stick. We heard the voice of Ian Smith. Next up.
1: This was recorded in 1995. It was the staff and students of Matthew Flinders, who were known as the Sweethearts of Swing, and here they are with Splanky.

0: A classic finish there to Splanky. That was the Sweethearts of Swing, recorded in 1995, which is quite some time ago now. Yes. They're all 30 years older now.
1: Frightening,
0: isn't kids it? Kids at Matthew Flinders. At that time, it was very much a jazz big band sort of feel, and we heard there from the album they released On the Train, Splanky.
1: Yes, well, now we've got the John Hawes Jazz Band. This was from an EP, and it is the Allington number, Shout 'em, Aunt Tilly.

0: John Hawes leading the band there, and that was from a private issue, a private reproduction of an EP there. Shout 'em Aunt Tilly, the Yellington tune we heard there. John Hawes, jazz band.
1: We're going back now to Adelaide on the 7th of June 1951. South Coast Jazz, consisting of Keith Hounslow on trumpet, Mel Wilkinson on trombone and vocal, Taz Brow on clarinet, Dave Dolwitz on piano, Ron Carson on banjo, Gubby Allen on bass. We got Brian Wright on drums. The name of this song is a bit of a mystery. It's called That Imbo Thing. I don't know what an imbo thing is. I know limbo. It could be the imbo rock. Who knows? But here we are with That Imbo Thing.

0: South Coast Jazz there, recorded in 1951, group from Adelaide, and that was called That Imbo Thing. Hope you enjoyed that. A couple of big names in Australian jazz in that band, Keith Hounslow, Dave Dalwitz, certainly made an impact.
1: We've got the Gordon Big Band now, recorded around about 1997. I haven't got a personnel list, unfortunately, but here they all are with Mysterioso.

0: And that was Swing It, recorded about 2001 with Let the Good Times Roll.
1: A band that included that fine bass player Ken Hurst. And before Swing It, we heard the Gordon Big Band, a band based on the jazz course being run at the Gordon. And that was a recording from round about 97, and we heard Thelonious Monk's composition, Mysterioso.
0: Well, here's something to warm us up for tonight. We've got Kate Dunbar with the Paramount Jazz Band. The Paramount Jazz Band is Ian Cuthbertson on cornet, Bob Learmouth on trombone, Peter Neubauer on clarinet, Jim Roach on piano, Doug Lampard on banjo, Jack Connolly on bass, Gordon Hasty on drums. Kate Dunbar herself is doing the vocals, recorded Sydney, 26th of November 1960, and it is There'll Be a Hot Time in the Old Town Tonight.

0: Kate Dunbar there with the old song about the hot time in the old town. And that was a recording made in 1960. Good Australian recording there. And so ends Hot, Sweet and Jazzy for another week. Thanks for your company. Our email address is hotsweetandjazzy@gmail.com. And we're on Facebook too. See you again next time. Until then, bye-bye from Ross Williamson
1: and Peter Fogarty.

and welcome to the show. Many of you already know that A Breath of Fresh Air features some of the best musical artists from the 60s, 70s and 80s, telling their own stories in their own voices. You're probably also aware that I just love to take your requests. So if there's someone you'd like to hear from, just send me a message through the website, abreathoffreshair.com.au. Now today my guest is a founding member of the Grammy-winning, platinum-selling rock band Toto. He's songwriter, keyboardist Steve Porcaro, who had huge pop hits with songs like Hold the Line, Rosanna and Make Believe. He also co-wrote Human Nature on Michael Jackson's 30 million selling Thriller album.

Toto comprised Steve's brothers, Jeff and Mike Porcaro, along with David Page, David Hungate, Steve Lukather, Bobby Kimball, Fergie Fredrickson and Joseph Williams. Each has a unique story, but the tale of the Porcaro brothers is particularly interesting. Jeff Porcaro was the drummer extraordinaire. Sadly, he passed away in 1992 from a heart attack. Then there's Mike Porcaro, the bassist. He joined Toto in the 80s. Unfortunately, he battled ALS for a long time before he passed away in 2015. Lastly, there's youngest brother Steve Porcaro, a keyboard wizard. He added those magical melodies to Toto's music and co-wrote some of their biggest hits, like Africa.

0: Connecticut, Steve's musical roots run deep in his family tree, but I'll let him tell you about it.
1: I was a horrible student on piano. Every time it would get hard, I would easily get distracted. I think I had some undiagnosed attention deficit stuff even then.
0: We didn't even have that around then.
1: Right, exactly.
0: And you got it.
1: Oh, big time. And I would just let it go. You know, lessons would start. I'd realize that I wasn't ready for a lesson, so I'd cancel. And then another week would go by and I'd cancel and I would just stop taking. But my dad was quite a prolific teacher and he was known as being a really strong drum teacher. And he was always bartering with fellow studio musicians, would always come to him and ask them to teach their kids drums. And if it was a keyboard player, of which there were many, he would say, sure, you want to teach my kid? And that was the thing, is I never gave up completely. I'd always be willing to try again to start with another teacher. You know, I was never a great student in any way, shape or form, but I think that kind of wound up making me this unique thing. We kind of came to LA pretty late. My dad was 36 years old. This is in 1966. My dad moved his wife and four kids from Connecticut to be a freelance studio musician. You know what I mean? It was a very risky proposition, but he did well really right away. And I'll never forget, it was a huge relief for my dad. Was after a couple of years of being here, he got the Glenn Campbell show. It was a TV show that he was in the band, so it was steady work.
0: Steve's dad was Joe Porcaro. As mentioned, he was a well-known jazz drummer who played sessions for legends like Boz Scaggs, Barbara Streisand, Stan Getz, Frank Sinatra, The Monkees, Gladys Knight, and Madonna.

0: when I was coming out of high school and I saw both my brothers did so well right out of school as far as doing big time sessions right away. And we all knew, we all wanted to be studio musicians. There was no plan B. You know, we all were going to be musicians like our dad. And studio musicians were our heroes, along with the Beatles and with other pop bands. But our day job for sure, what we were going to do right off the bat, was to be studio musicians.
1: Steve always looked up to big brothers Mike and Jeff, especially as the two older boys honed their skills. The pair were quickly recognised for their exceptional talent and in no time became sought-after session players. Steve, on the other hand, couldn't quite compete with his brother's prowess, so he found himself another role.
0: I really dug into the synth thing. I saw that a lot of those guys didn't know much about synthesizers.
2: It was brand new at the time, wasn't it?
0: It was so brand new at the time, and all of a sudden just started getting gigs programming for these great keyboard players. So I didn't wind up being in competition with them so much. I kind of wound up being part of it.
2: Yeah. So you found a niche and you explored that.
0: Exactly. I really exploited that niche.
1: Steve became known in music circles as the expert on the synthesizer. And all of a sudden, he, like his brothers, was in hot demand.
2: Your dad was happy for you guys all to have a career in music.
0: Oh, he was thrilled. And I think they were worried. I think especially they were worried about me because I didn't know the Great American Songbook. I couldn't improvise jazz, but they were very thrilled that it all worked out.
1: In the mid-70s, Steve joined ex-British Spooky Tooth member Gary Wright's band and played keyboard on Gary's hugely successful album, The Dreamweaver, which featured that chart-topping title track.

0: bit about working with Gary Wright?
1: Yeah, that was amazing. As a kid, once I knew I wanted to do music, I just couldn't wait. My brother left high school early to go on the road with Sonny and Cher, and right away things were clicking. And pretty much the same for my brother Mike. Right out of high school, he was on the road and working and doing sessions. And I had just finished half of my senior year. You know, the famous producer, keyboard player, songwriter David Foster had just done the Dreamweaver album with Gary. We were all friends. He was using both my brothers on lots of sessions, and he knew who I was. And he was actually starting to use me a little bit. That was one of my first programming gigs, was I did all the stuff that David Foster, you know, when he first started producing. And he had just finished doing the sessions for Dreamweaver with Gary in the studio. And Gary asked him if he knew any young keyboard players who would be willing to go on the road. And David thought of me, and I got the gig. I auditioned, and within 10 minutes got the gig, and it was such a cool experience. You know?
0: I bet. Can you describe it?
1: Gary had been around for a while. He was kind of a veteran at that point. He had been in the band Spooky Tooth. He was real good friends with George Harrison, had worked on a bunch of his stuff. But this was him just doing his solo thing, I think, for the first time. The thing about it is, even though he was just kind of starting off, he was very well connected. So we were right away on these great gigs. We would be opening for Peter Frampton and Yes, doing stadium gigs and these huge festivals and gigs that most young bands would kill to be on and have that kind of exposure. It was an amazing experience.
0: Steve continued working and touring with Gary Wright all the way through to the 80s, and the two collaborated on Gary's 1981 album, The Right Place. Steve had been with him since a teenager.

0: You were how old?
1: 17.
0: Did it turn your head? You hadn't finished high school.
1: No.
0: Did it turn your head?
1: Yeah. As far as thinking it was God's gift, no, I may have acted like that a little bit, but I had brothers and enough people who had very biting senses of humor, and many of us were getting too big for our own britches. We would be,
0: Ooh,
1: we had
0: right
1: lots
0: down.
1: To kind of cut us down to size.
0: I'm chatting with Steve Vaccaro from Toto. In terms of your brothers, were you competitive with them, or did they foster your growth?
1: They totally fostered it. They were very demanding. My brother Jeff could be very tough on me, but yet there was more of an encouragement thing coming from them, especially in a band situation. It was one of those sibling things where when we lived at home, say Jeff and I would be at each other's throats. The second he moved out and got his own apartment, he was the coolest older brother in the world. We got along great. Then all of a sudden we were in a band together again. There was that familial tension.
0: The first band that Steve had been in with Mike and Jeff was called the Porcaro Brothers. The band was a precursor to their later involvement in Toto. Your dad must have been so proud of the three of you.
1: I think he was.
0: Joe Porcaro had been getting used to the idea that his boys were destined to make music for some time. The three of them were deeply involved in bands all through high school, and they managed to find some pretty talented classmates to join them too.
1: It was kind of two generations of a high school band. David Page and my brother Jeff had a band in high school. When they graduated, I had a band right away. I kind of took over the name that they had used. Another horrible name, Still Life.
0: David Page had also come from a musical family. His father, Marty, was a renowned arranger, composer, and conductor.
1: I met Steve Lukather soon after starting high school, and this guy, Mike Landau, another really amazing guitar player. That's how David Page and my brother Jeff saw Steve Lukather. And then Steve started getting hired for sessions himself.
0: Steve Lukather had been something of a child prodigy. He was already an accomplished musician by the time he was a teenager. In 75, Steve played on sessions for Cher, as well as on Alice Cooper's massive hit album, Welcome to My Nightmare.

0: you noticed we haven't even started talking about Toto yet? That's coming up next.
1: This is A Breath of Fresh Air with Sandy Kay.
2: It's a beautiful day.
0: Steve Beccaro was on a roll. As is often the case in the music scene, if you're good, you get picked up. And his gig with Steve Wright led him directly to working with Boz Scaggs.
3: Jeff and David, by this time, together with David Hungate, they kind of became a section, a rhythm section that people hired a lot together. Louis Shelton hired them for Seals and Crofts stuff, and that kind of led from one thing to the next. And all three of them wound up working on Boz Scaggs' Silk Degrees album.

0: was the perfect kind of gig for me, and I jumped right into that. And that kind of became Toto.
1: Silk Degrees itself was one of the greatest albums of all time.
2: Right.
1: You guys obviously thought same. What was it like working with Boz?
2: It was amazing. I didn't personally work on Silk Degrees. I did a little bit on the follow-up album, but I was his road guy right away for Silk Degrees. You know, doing the synthesizers, the string parts, the little mini Moog parts here and there. There was always another piano player, but it was an amazing time. And Boz was just this incredible boss. We just had so much fun, and the music was great.
1: What was it about that album that made it so different?
2: Well, first of all, it just, again, was the stars aligning. You know, I think that was when he really came into himself as far as lyrically and musically. And he was smart enough to see the talent in a David Page and in Jeff. And David and Jeff were on fire then. They would kind of let them do their thing. You know, Lowdown was a jam. Lowdown was them jamming in the studio like they always did. After they were, while the engineer is getting levels and drum sounds, the guys would just kind of start jamming. And Boz was smart enough to like walk out in the studio and here's this groove going on and going, you know what? I could sing on top of this.

0: Toto was signed because of David Page. David Page being the guy who co-wrote just about every song on Silk Degrees. So that was pretty much that band. David Page, my brother Jeff, David Hungate on bass. And then when they toured, when Boz toured for Silk Degrees, they added me on second keyboards and Steve Lukather on guitar. So the record company knew that David Page was the songwriter, the guy who created a lot of that stuff. Toto was about David having a band with my brother Jeff, having their own band and doing David's songs, but they were always very open to us other guys contributing. When David was putting together Toto, he decided to go with Steve.
1: He was a little younger, wasn't he?
0: No, him and I are the same age. Okay. Yeah, we're you know, a little younger than them, you know, than Jeff and Dave, 3 years younger. But they still saw Steve Lukather playing with Boz. He had gotten the gig with Boz. It was pretty much Boz Scaggs' band, and then we just plugged in our own lead singer, Bobby Kimball. And then David Hungate was a studio musician in L.A. that loved Jeff. They started doing a lot of sessions together. So even though my brother Mike was the bass player in their band in high school and was doing well, he was touring at the time a lot with another band, with Seals and Crofts. When they put Toto together, they really wanted that rhythm section of my brother Jeff and David Hungate.
2: There was a bass player from the band Three Dog Night who was friends with David and Jeff, and they'd been done some work together with him. He was in a band called SS Fools. And a couple of the guys from Three Dog Night, as well as one of the singers, was Bobby Kimball. And that's where they first heard and saw Bobby and thought he'd be perfect for Toto.
0: And then they added us two young guys, a Lukather on guitar and me on second keyboards, to kind of freshen things up a little bit to bring some...
1: You certainly managed to do that, because Toto was an instant success.
0: Yeah, it was kind of how Toto came about.
3: Toto had huge success with their breakthrough hit Hold the Line in 1978. The song helped propel their debut self-titled album to reach multi-platinum status.
1: I heard a story, and I'd like you to tell me whether it's true or not. One of the studio musicians from ABBA said that Toto was named because you guys thought that the ABBA name was so cool, only having two letters, and that's how you got the name Toto. Is that true?
0: You know, that's close. I mean, the way I remember it, at the time, there were bands like U2 came out the same year we did, INXS. We loved these names that were very short. I don't remember the name ABBA coming up, but it might have. It might have, and it was only a couple letters. But we just wanted something short and concise and a couple letters, so something like Toto. It was never, ever going to be Toto. That was the dog in the movie. We all love the movie The Wizard of Oz, and that's where it came from originally, was the dog in The Wizard of Oz. But that was never going to be the name of the band.
1: You know, so what happened?
0: You start putting it on the cassettes of the guys of the band jamming Toto, and we're gonna definitely replace that name when we come up with the right one. And next thing you know, you're looking at the album cover, and there it says Toto. You know, it just stuck.
1: Was there a time when you decided, okay, we'll go with this, or was it the graphic artist that designed? You know,
0: obviously, at some point, it just was.
1: It was.
0: We had gotten used to it. And, you know, I don't think we were ever really comfortable with it. It was always the dog and the Wizard of Oz to us. We wanted something cool, like INXS, or we didn't want people thinking of Toto. And we didn't even know about the bathroom fixture company in Japan, which where we wound up spending so much time.
1: I didn't know that either.
0: That would have been reason not to call the band that right there.
1: But you obviously got used to the name.
0: We just went with it. Yeah, got used to it.
1: And did you end up thinking it was cool in the end?
0: No, not to this day. None of us.

0: you took off straight away. Were you shocked by that?
1: We did. No, yeah. You know, it's funny. I wasn't shocked by it, to tell you the truth. It was, like I said, we never did an audition. We never did a showcase for record companies. David had written all those songs on Silk Degrees. Boz's album was such a success that at all the live shows, all the record company presidents and the brass of the record company, right, when something's successful like that, they're all around and hanging out and partying backstage and watching the show from the sidelines. And they saw this drummer and this bass player and this keyboard player and this synth player and this guitar player and the keyboard player is the guy who wrote all the songs on Silk Degrees. So our record deal was pretty much preordained.
0: You'd all paid your dues and you certainly had the pedigree.
1: You know, exactly. And the record company, it was the same record company as Boz's, Stars Aligned.
0: So the first album that you did after getting that record deal was the self-titled album, right? And that saw the Hold the Line go gold.
1: First single out of the box, did real well.
0: Written by David.
1: RPM singles were still the thing then. And on Hold the Line, I had the B-side, Taking It Back.
2: David was the 800-pound gorilla in the room, in the band, as far as having the clout, being this very famous songwriter. He was just on fire in those days. One day I went out into the studio, just kind of came up with this tune while we were, I don't know what we were doing in the booth. And the very next day, David was very late coming to the session. And everyone was kind of set up waiting around. And I was like, hey, I got a tune. And I had just written it the day before. Then we cut Taking It Back. We're living the dream. I was just 20, 21.

0: Dave says the band was always accommodating when someone wanted to offer up new material.
1: David was always, as much as he had always had a lot of material, they were always very encouraging for any of us to contribute writing-wise.
0: And so Steve kept on writing, and by 1982, he helped deliver the hit songs Rosanna and Africa for the band's highly anticipated fourth album.
1: The first thing we started working on was Rosanna, and we all felt very good about it being something special.
2: You know, it starts off with my brother Jeff playing a very unique drum beat. You know what I mean? That was very typical of him to combine all his influences. It was just such a unique song, and it did very well. And I got to finally showed the guys and the world, you know what I mean, what I was working so hard to do. That song kind of defined us. It was a special song for all of us. And it went to number two.
3: Yeah, you know? It did. It was huge. Pinnacle of your career?
2: One of them, yes.
3: I believe that was written after an old girlfriend of yours.
2: Yes, yes. David was writing for the fourth album. Rosanna and I had started a relationship, and I was kind of living at David's house. So Rosanna was there quite a lot. I think David might have developed a little crush on her at the time. He just says he was just kind of using her name, but she had an effect on all of us, I think. It was an amazing time. Believe me, she was inspiring.
3: How did she feel about having the song written about her?
2: At the time, she seemed okay with it. I've actually felt bad for her. I mean, as her career over the years, you know, every time she'd be on a David Letterman or on a talk show, it would be the first thing they'd bring. They're always just looking for something to talk about besides whatever movie she was promoting. So they would bring that up. And she said some snarky things about it over the years, you know, about hating that song. I think she just hates being asked about it.
3: She was already an actress at the time.
2: Yes, doing well, really just kind of coming up in a big way.
0: The song Rosanna was written about Rosanna Arquette. Steve and Rosanna broke up not long after the song was released.

0: Rosanna at number two, and much to the amazement of the band, Africa climbed to the top spot on the charts.
1: The biggest surprise was Africa being our only number one song, especially in those days. Now maybe people don't think it matters, but you know, when you do your running order, you have side A and side B of the record, and Africa was the last song on side B. It's not where you put anything that you think is going to be a single. I remember Lukather and I both thought it shouldn't even be on the album. I just didn't know about it really fitting in. It helps you keep your humility about you when it winds up being the only number one we've ever had.

0: Young Toto 4 won a Grammy for Album of the Year in 1983, but despite it going for number one, voters didn't nominate it, instead preferring Rosanna. These two songs remain Toto's most famous tunes, but guitarist Steve Lukather always worried that people didn't get that Toto as a band had much more depth than these songs represented.
1: This is A Breath of Fresh Air with Sandy Kay.
2: It's a beautiful day.
0: Steve left Toto in 1987 after the Fahrenheit album to pursue a more full-time songwriting and composing career. He did continue, however, to work with Toto in various supporting roles.
3: My time in the band had kind of run its course. You know, the guys would be talking about, we need to scale down and have less of these arrangements. And they were kind of talking about exactly what I did. So I was taking the hint. You know, by this time, Nirvana and grunge had become very popular. Just a very much more scaled down, less produced style of music was what was on the charts. And overnight, our style had become kind of unpopular.

0: It was during this time that he composed the music for the song Human Nature and produced the synthesizer for The Girl Is Mine from Michael Jackson's best-selling album Thriller. Steve said he owes it all to producer Quincy Jones.
1: David was working hard every night doing up-tempo grooves to send to Quincy.
2: I was already in the studio working with him, programming synthesizers on Thriller, but he had reached out to David Page.
1: And Human Nature was just something I'd been working on my own, on the side. And Quincy accidentally heard it. It was on the other side of a tape.
0: So for The Girl Is Mine from Michael Jackson's best-selling album Thriller. Steve said he owes it all to producer Quincy Jones.
1: David was working hard every night doing up-tempo grooves to send to Quincy.
2: I was already in the studio working with him, programming synthesizers on Thriller, but he had reached out to David Page.
1: And Human Nature was just something

of human nature with me singing the same verse over and over again. He really liked the vibe of it. Asked me if I would mind if the great John Bettis could redo my verse lyrics, and John just knocked it out of the park.

0: we're talking about Human Nature. All the guys in my band heard Human Nature in its demo form, and none of them said, oh my God, Steve, this is an amazing song you wrote. And to me, it was just, it was one of, I had written three songs, and it was just one of them. And it wasn't like I thought, oh my God, this is a great song I wrote at all. And like I said, when I played it for the guys in the band, they would have recorded it if I really wanted them to. But at the time they said, you know, we're really kind of going for more stadium rock, bigger rock songs than these sensitive mid-tempo ballads that were what I typically wrote. But Quincy hears it and finishes it, and I have an artist like Michael singing on it, and the stars align, and it's something people might refer to now as what I wrote in my old days. But I wish I could be inspired like that again and write something that good again. I feel like it's just all about who does it. That's why I'm always looking for
1: the next
0: artist.
1: One. Yeah.

0: it just was truly a fluke where I had made a cassette. I would have never handed it in to anybody. It was an unfinished piece of music. And David asked me to record a couple grooves he had done that he wanted to submit to Quincy. And I happened to run out of cassette tapes. And long story short, Quincy heard it by accident. He happened to hear Human Nature and said, I want to do that.
1: Were you thrilled that that ended up on Thriller?
0: What do you think? Of course. It was amazing.
1: Obviously, that would make big bucks, but I guess that's not the entire thrill, is it?
0: No, and not that the bucks haven't been great over the years, but to have a Quincy do it and to have an artist like Michael, who's truly a singer. He wasn't just singing a song. I mean, I remember he was copying a lot of my phrasing, the way I was phrasing the verses and stuff, but all those things in between when the intro would come back in and he was just vocalizing, that was just all him just feeling it and just ad-libbing and bringing it to this other level. Quincy stayed very true to my version. He added Steve Lukather on guitar and he added Michael Boddicker on a small synth part, but for the most part, he stayed very true to my version. So it was a great experience to have a Michael Jackson singer song.
2: Every day he would leave at a certain time to go do a vocal lesson with Seth Riggs, his teacher. He was constantly working on his instrument. And I think,
0: you know, people get distracted by all the noise and all the garbage, but Michael really was just an amazing singer. This is every songwriter's dream.

I'm sure you can imagine how popular Steve Porcaro became after the Thriller album was released. Anyone who was anyone in the music business wanted him to be involved in their productions. So, under the auspices of producer Dave

0: I worked with George and his brother before with Quincy. George actually came to a Toto rehearsal, and I had a song called In the Way I had started. I wound up finishing it with my brother Jeff and David Page, and that wound up on the Winners album.
1: It was then that Steve began to turn his hand to also composing music for film and TV.
2: What's the driving force? Why keep going? I mean, you could be happily retired and spending your time cruising wherever.
3: What? You might think, but it's the fact that I finally, this stuff is getting real good. This stuff is really working. We weren't at 16-bit until I was in my 30s or something like that. I feel like I'm just getting going, to tell you the truth. Whether it's touring or doing sessions or having a TV show, you know, those things own me. And my songwriting, what I think I'm really the best at, what's really unique about me, is always kind of on the back burner. And when I have time, for instance, when I'm doing a film or a TV show, those are so challenging to me. I am working on those things 24/7, struggling just to make the deadline.
2: So you're talking about scoring TV shows and films and the like, aren't you?
3: Yes.
0: I always felt when I was doing film work, I was kind of being a watered down version of the temp score of someone else. But I loved doing the work. I absolutely loved it. I loved the process. I loved the discipline of it, which we didn't have in the band. Producing ourselves, we never really had firm deadlines. We'd add another month onto our recording schedule. We'd add another week or two onto our mixing schedule. So when James Howard, who I'd been helping with on some of his film scores, doing some synthesizer work, when he turned to me and said, "Hey, do you want to try this?" And I was like, "You mean writing the film, like doing a TV show or something?" And he says, "Yeah, do you want to give it a go?" I was like, "You know, I don't know if I could have music done by Thursday." I never was very disciplined. It was always loosey-goosey. Starting songs was easy, but finishing them was a whole nother story.
1: But he did manage to work to deadlines and after some time returned to play with Toto from 2010 when the band decided to reform and tour in support of brother Mike Porcaro, who was suffering from ALS. Steve performed on the band's 2015 studio album Toto 14, co-writing and singing lead on The Little Things. This was only the third time he'd ever performed lead vocals on a Toto album.

0: I've found myself in a very blessed and unique position, and I'm just able to do what I want to do, which is write my songs. That's all I do now, and I'm hoping it's all I do for the rest of my life.
1: So you're feeling quite pleased with yourself these days?
0: Let's just say comfortable in my own skin, where I'm not beating myself up. I can go to a jazz show now and appreciate it and not feel like I've got to get my shite together. You know what I mean? That I've got to beat myself up afterward.
2: In 2016, Steve finally came out with his own solo album. It had taken him 6 years, and now he has another one planned.
3: Singing is very difficult for me, and I only want to sing things that there's really no one else to sing. Kind of like how it was with Toto. I would have loved to have had someone else singing my songs. Bobby Kimball completely amazed me on the second album with Secret Love. I never would have thought in a million years that Bobby would sing that song. The only way that got done was by me not being in the room when he did it.

0: I feel like I've hit the lottery 3 or 4 times in my life.
1: We've talked about 2. Where are the other 2?
0: Having my children and just my film career. I've always done well out of the box, out of the gate.
1: Final question, Steve Porcaro. You talk about high school bands and they were so prevalent back in the day. I'm not sure that kids are so into high school bands today. And if that's the case, where are the next bunch of incredible musicians going to come from?
0: It's a really good point. It's something I noticed right away. I had my first daughter very young. I was 20 years old, and I was definitely the youngest dad at the PTA meetings and stuff. And right away, when she was in junior high school and there was a dance, I'd drop her off and then I'd park my car and I wanted to take a peek in and hear the band. And every time, even back then, we're talking the early 80s, there'd be a DJ. And I think it speaks to the state of music these days. It's just very different.
1: Yeah, I hate it.
0: And when we were in school, they didn't mind if we played a Steely Dan song or a Chicago song or a Beatles song.
1: And as you said, it's all DJs today.
0: It's a different world than we grew up in. I feel for these kids that are wannabe players.
1: Do you worry for the future of music?
0: Yeah, especially with a lot of the hip hop stuff. I have trouble seeing people getting nostalgic about it. We'll want to hear a lyric at our wedding or whatever that touched us when we were in high school or whatever. I have trouble picturing people getting nostalgic about "You Stanky Whore."
1: I hear you. Steve Porcaro, you've been so generous with your time. I'll let you off the hook now.
0: Very well.
1: What a pleasure chatting with you.
0: Really nice to meet you.
1: Bye now.
0: Bye-bye.
2: Just as a footnote, when Toto regrouped in 2020, Steve Porcaro chose not to rejoin the band. And yes, he's still working on that upcoming second solo album. Thanks for your time today. I hope you've enjoyed all that Steve Porcaro has shared with us. I'll look forward to being back in your company again same time next week. Have fun, won't you, in the meantime? Bye now.
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0: 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Coming next is the BBC News, followed by Good Morning Country.
1: BBC News, I'm John Shea. The new British Prime Minister, Andy Burnham, has started to reshape the team at the top of government that will help him introduce the changes he's promised. David Lammy, who was both Deputy Prime Minister and Justice Secretary, and Rachel Reeves, who was the Chief Finance Minister, are among the senior figures to leave the Cabinet. Mr. Burnham's predecessor, Sir Keir Starmer, formally stepped down earlier on Monday. Harry Farley reports.
2: Andy Burnham promised to make this moment a circuit breaker that would bring forward the biggest changes in the past 40 years. That is the long-term ambition. For now, the question is of his immediate priorities. The new Prime Minister said he would start to set out measures to support the cost of living tomorrow, including how that would be funded. Mr. Burnham also said he would stick to the government's fiscal rules to run the economy, but would use any flexibility within them.
1: One of the first calls Andy Burnham made after taking office was to President Trump. The White House didn't give any details. Our correspondent Sarah Smith reports from Washington.
3: President Trump's already claimed on social media that the people of Aberdeen are dancing in the streets because the new Prime Minister will open up the North Sea for further oil and gas drilling. He may be disappointed when he learns Mr. Burnham is not intending to go nearly as far as Mr. Trump seems to believe. Increased defence spending is another serious concern in the White House, along with the digital services tax that will hit many big American companies. There are not yet any firm plans for the two men to meet. When they do, it's entirely possible they may be able to replicate the warm friendship Sir Keir Starmer enjoyed with President Trump, but that relationship fractured over the war in Iran. That ongoing conflict may be the toughest issue for US-UK relations that Mr. Burnham will have to manage.
1: Iran's president has said the country is fighting a full-scale war with the United States after American forces launched strikes for a ninth consecutive night. Masoud Pezeshkian said diplomatic messages were still being exchanged by both sides through intermediaries despite a collapse of the ceasefire. A court in New York has sentenced the former Mexican drug lord Ismael El Mayo Zambada to life in prison. He was widely seen as the strategist of the Sinaloa cartel. Nada Taufik reports from New York.
4: El Mayo Zambada was the co-founder of the notorious Sinaloa cartel, along with the already imprisoned El Chapo Guzman, running the day-to-day operations of their drug trafficking cartel. The 76-year-old pleaded guilty last August to shipping millions of kilograms of cocaine to the United States, after prosecutors said they wouldn't seek the death penalty. It brings an end to the U.S. government's years-long fight to bring both men to justice. The ruthless cartel was known to torture or murder anyone who crossed them or stood in their way.
1: This is the latest world news from the BBC. The United States has accused Cuba of infiltrating the highest levels of US government during an espionage campaign which has lasted nearly seven decades. A report published by the US State Department says Havana has backed what it describes as an unprecedented wave of left-wing terrorism on American soil. Here's Joanna Keane.
5: The US wants to see an end to communist rule on Cuba, and its campaign to force political change has included a crippling oil blockade. President Trump has previously accused Havana of posing an extraordinary threat to US national security. This report doesn't contain much in the way of new information, but the accusations add to existing tensions. It claims Cuba has carried out one of the most damaging foreign intelligence penetrations in US history, using not just spies, soldiers and terrorists, but students, intellectuals and political organisations. Cuba has previously insisted it poses no threat to the United States.
1: A court in Ghana has jailed an opposition politician for 20 years after convicting him of illegal mining. Bernard Antwi Bosiako, a leader of the New Patriotic Party, was found guilty on six charges, including unlawfully assigning mineral rights and facilitating unlicensed gold mining. Voters in Sao Tome and Principe have handed President Carlos Villanova a second term in office. According to the Electoral Commission, he won 56% of the vote in Sunday's elections. Since gaining independence from Portugal in 1975, the tiny island state off the coast of West Africa has built a reputation for peaceful multi-party elections. An Australian woman has given birth to naturally conceived identical quadruplets in what doctors have described as one of the rarest cases in the world. They estimate the odds of identical quadruplets at about 1 in 15 million. The mother's doctor said these four girls even shared the same placenta, which she said was unheard of. BBC News.
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right, a very good morning to you. Yes, it is Tuesday morning. Good morning. It's the 21st day of July. I'm Kevin Walsh, broadcasting as I do from the bunker in Harrington on the mid-north coast in New South Wales. We're situated halfway between Taree and Port Macquarie. And we're on your wireless thanks to your local community radio station. 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For that, we're eternally grateful for taking the time to switch your wireless to our national breakfast program. Folks, what's on the agenda this morning? Our album giveaway this morning, our CD giveaway, an autographed copy of James Keith's album, Life is Good Today. We'll feature a couple of tracks, play them, and give you the opportunity to call and put your name into the draw to be the lucky winner. The Rural Livestock Report, well, it'll be along in just on 20 minutes from now. But as we've been doing the last few mornings, I've been taking a journey back in time for Good Morning Country as we're nearing the 20-year mark for Good Morning Country. And the music from a bygone era, music that you may have heard in yesteryear but not necessarily now, it is mixed with some that have been resurrected from time to time. But it's a wonderful music mix this morning, and we'll get to that throughout the morning. But we've got the Far Gone Beauties, as they do. They're standing by to get the music up and running on this Tuesday morning.

That's the Far Gone Beauties from their album A Load of Old Bollocks. And opening the show, Single Drop, I've Got the Music of Grant and Carol Manson. Locked and Loaded, they are Heartbeat, through to the Rural Livestock Report.

That's Heartbeat and music from their catalogue, Smell the Roses. Prior to that, Come On In and My Heart Skips a Beat, Got Us Up and Running. Folks, we're heading to the Rural Livestock Report. And to get us there, more from the catalogue of Heartbeat, I Like Your Smile, and we'll meet again someday.

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I'm Natasha Lobbin with today's report. Commercial cattle listings lifted sharply last week, rising 29% to 17,265 head. Despite the larger yarding clearance rates held reasonably firm at 76%, down 7 percentage points on the previous week. Sellers continued to find buyers willing to pay above reserve, with the value over reserve nudging up $3 to $104. The Auctions Plus cattle indicator eased 2 cents to 574 cents a kilo. Steers were the largest category offered at $8,662 head, clearing at 78% and averaging 602 cents a kilo across a wide range of 465 to 818 cents. Average values reached $1,849 a head, with top end cattle making up to $2,860. The 200 to 280 kilo weight band was the volume leader nationally at 2,686 head, averaging 617 cents a kilo. Heifers were the clearance leaders this week at 84% from 5,863 head offered and averaging 534 cents a kilo across a range of 364 to 658 cents. The 400 kilo plus heifers recorded the standout clearance of 97% at 516 cents and 2,215 a head. The 300 to 400 kilo heifers were the strongest weight category on price at 529 cents a kilo, returning $1,941 a head at 88% clearance. Cow-calf units, non-statured mated heifers and calves were the standout breeding line, averaging $3,193 a head at 56% clearance, with a value over reserve of $310. Queensland was the dominant supply state, lifting 46% week on week to 8,536 head and clearing 79% at a value over reserve of $123, the strongest vol result of any state. New South Wales contributed 5,512 head, up 16%, clearing 73% at a vol of 104, though the ACCI for New South Wales lifted 11 cents to be 620 cents a kilo. That concludes today's market update, brought to you by Auctions Plus, dedicated to connecting ag.

0: And it is Good Morning Country on this Tuesday morning, the 21st of July. Folks, we'll get back to the music mix in just a moment to take us through to the news and weather. And our next artist is, well, he's worked with them all. And he certainly did produce and record a lot of the artists in their heyday. But he's a very talented clubby entertainer and performer, getting many, many awards. We'll have his music in just a moment on Good Morning Country.
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3: As the sun rises right across Australia, I'm glad you've joined me, Cole Millington, on Good Morning Country.

Cole Millington there, and my didgeridoo. Prior to that, we had North to Alaska, and back in the saddle again, and we opened up with Ghost Riders in the Sky. Folks, we're about 12 minutes off the news and weather. If you're departing top of the hour, thanks for your company. Have a safe, enjoyable day, and I look forward to your company again tomorrow, Wednesday, and we'll do it all again. In the meantime, to continue with Cole Millington's catalogue, this is an old classic done Cole Millington style. We'll follow it up with that very sad tale of Five Mates Crossing, a true story from down in the Riverina. Five mates going to footy and got cleaned up on a railway crossing. And a little bit of Johnny Cash should take us... Johnny Cash music by Cole Millington should take us through to the news and weather.

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2: Good morning, I'm Laura Devoy. Israel has criticised the Australian Labor Party's proposed position on Israel and Palestine ahead of its national conference. The draft position proposes opposition to illegal settlement activity and support for the International Criminal Court, which has issued an arrest warrant for Israeli Prime Minister Benjamin Netanyahu. In a four-page statement released late yesterday, the Israeli embassy in Canberra said Israeli settlements were not violating international law and criticised Australia's recognition of a Palestinian state. US President Donald Trump has vowed to punish Iran for the death of three American soldiers in the Middle East. Here's the BBC's Frank Gardner.
3: For nine consecutive nights now, the US has pummeled Iran's remaining coastal drone, missile and radar bases, as well as targets further inland. Iran, which has a seemingly inexhaustible supply of missiles, keeps punching back, targeting both US military bases and civilian infrastructure in eight Arab states across the Middle East. This war is proving ever more unpopular with the US public. The longer it goes on, the greater the damage to the world's economy and the more pressure on Washington to seek a lasting deal that Iran will accept.
2: Andy Burnham says his appointment as Prime Minister is a circuit-breaker moment for Britain. Just weeks after re-entering Parliament, Mr. Burnham became the UK's 59th Prime Minister. In his first speech outside No. 10 Downing Street, he acknowledged he was the seventh PM in 10 years and said it was a moment for reflection and new resolution. Mr. Burnham says he wants to change politics.
4: In the 1980s, Britain took some wrong turns. Political power was centralised. Economic power privatised, large parts of the country deindustrialised, and they still haven't recovered. Many feel as though they're still in decline.
2: A teenage boy has been charged after a fire in a high school in the New South Wales Central West. Emergency services were called to Cowra High School just after 7 p.m. yesterday to reports of a fire. The blaze was contained to an administration block but caused extensive damage. Police allege a 17-year-old boy, who was a former student of the school, broke into the premises and lit the fire, filmed the incident and uploaded the footage to social media. He will front court today. The Australian Firefighters Climate Alliance has raised concerns over misinformation around firefighting near high-voltage transmission lines. Lewis Donaldson has the details.
5: The group says some firefighters in Victoria's rural west have stated there was no way they would attend a fire on a property caused by the VNI West high-voltage transmission line because of danger caused by smoke and the possibility of lines shorting. Spokesperson Cam Walker says protocols are in place regarding how firefighting occurs around high voltage power lines or tall structures, and that refusing to attend a fire near these lines would potentially put the community at risk. He says Country Fire Authority protocols dictate crews should not work close to a fire passing under the lines, but stand at a safe distance.
2: Turning to sport, Darcy Fogarty's three-match ban for striking has been upheld at the AFL Tribunal. The incident, which concussed Sydney's Harry Cunningham, was graded careless conduct, severe impact and high contact. At the Tribunal last night, Adelaide argued it was a high tackle rather than a strike, but the panel disagreed. Fogarty will miss the Crows matches against Collingwood, Essendon and Richmond.
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7: A very good morning to you as you're waking around Australia on this Tuesday morning. It is the 21st of July. We'll look at the weather for the around Australia in just a moment, and then we'll get back to a music mix as we go back in time to the archives, a lot of them, and music that we haven't played in a long time, but it was heard previously on Good Morning Country at some stage. It's from the library and that library is extensive. So, with that in mind, the music mix is a beauty. Firstly, we'll look at the weather on this Tuesday morning.
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7: In Brisbane, partly cloudy, a shower or two, and 23. Sydney, mostly sunny, 20. In Canberra, minus 2 overnight, 15 the top. Morning frost, mostly sunny day. Melbourne, 16 and partly cloudy. In Hobart, you've got a partly cloudy day, a shower or two, 15. Adelaide, 17 and partly cloudy. In Perth, partly cloudy, a shower or two, 18. Alice Springs, mostly sunny, 22. Into Queensland, Cairns, partly cloudy, a shower or two, 27. Townsville, partly cloudy, a possible shower, 27. And Mackay, cloudy, a shower or two, 23. Rockhampton, 26 and mostly sunny. Hervey Bay, partly cloudy, possible shower, 22. And Gander, partly cloudy, possible shower, 25. Into New South Wales, Armidale, partly cloudy, 17, Orange, 0 overnight, 15 the top, morning frost, mostly sunny day, Yass, also 0 overnight, and 15 today, morning fog and frost, mostly sunny day. Young, you've got morning frost, mostly sunny, 15, and Cooma, not as cold as yesterday, but minus 3 overnight. Morning fog and frost, and mostly sunny day. You've got a top of 16. Batemans Bay, mostly sunny, 18, and Bega, 0 overnight. 18 the top, morning frost, mostly sunny day, while Griffith, mostly sunny, 18. Into Victoria, Mildura, morning fog, then mostly sunny day, 19. Now Swan Hill and Shepparton, both morning fog and a partly cloudy day, 15 in both centres. Bansdale, 17 and mostly sunny. Horsham, early fog, cloudy day, 13. Warrnambool, cloudy, 15. Into South Australia, and Mount Gambier, cloudy with a shower or two, 15. Port Pirie, partly cloudy, 18. And Ceduna, 19 and partly cloudy. Into Tasmania, Nubina, partly cloudy, a shower or two, 13. Yeovil, partly cloudy, showers easing, 15. And Oatlands, cloudy, a shower or two, 13. In the Territory, Darwin, sunny and 30. Moving to WA, Albany, cloudy, a shower or two, 15. Bunbury, partly cloudy, a shower or two, 16. Karratha, sunny, 28. Newman, sunny, 26. Kununurra, sunny, 29. And Broome, sunny, 31. Here in Harrington and Taree on the mid-north coast of New South Wales, partly cloudy, light winds, and a top of 21. You're up to date with news, sport and weather. Back to that music mix in just a moment.
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13: Hi, this is TC Cassidy, and I'm having breakfast with Walshy on Good Morning Country.

They were known as the Buckleys, and they were very popular around Tamworth and festivals. That was a track called Woodstock 69. Prior to that, T.C. Cassidy, at a very young age, around 16, when she released Honey Lately and I Want to Be a Country Singer, and was a Female Artist of the Year, Golden Guitar finalist, at the age of 16. Folks, heading to the news and weather, and Terry Gordon's got an extensive catalogue, which we played these three tracks quite regularly on Good Morning Country.

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2: Good morning, I'm Laura Devoy. Israel has criticised the Australian Labor Party's proposed position on Israel and Palestine ahead of its national conference. The draft position proposes opposition to illegal settlement activity and support for the International Criminal Court, which has issued an arrest warrant for Israeli Prime Minister Benjamin Netanyahu. In a four-page statement released late yesterday, the Israeli embassy in Canberra said Israeli settlements were not violating international law and criticised Australia's recognition of a Palestinian state. US President Donald Trump has vowed to punish Iran for the death of three American soldiers in the Middle East. Here's the BBC's Frank Gardner.
3: For nine consecutive nights now, the US has pummeled Iran's remaining coastal drone, missile and radar bases, as well as targets further inland. Iran, which has a seemingly inexhaustible supply of missiles, keeps punching back, targeting both US military bases and civilian infrastructure in eight Arab states across the Middle East. This war is proving ever more unpopular with the US public. The longer it goes on, the greater the damage to the world's economy and the more pressure on Washington to seek a lasting deal that Iran will accept.
2: Andy Burnham says his appointment as Prime Minister is a circuit-breaker moment for Britain. Just weeks after re-entering Parliament, Mr. Burnham became the UK's 59th Prime Minister. In his first speech outside No. 10 Downing Street, he acknowledged he was the seventh PM in 10 years and said it was a moment for reflection and new resolution. Mr. Burnham says he wants to change politics.
4: In the 1980s, Britain took some wrong turns. Political power was centralised, economic power privatised, large parts of the country deindustrialised, and they still haven't recovered. Many feel as though they're still in decline.
2: A teenage boy has been charged after a fire in a high school in the New South Wales Central West. Emergency services were called to Cowra High School just after 7 p.m. yesterday to reports of a fire. The blaze was contained to an administration block but caused extensive damage. Police allege a 17-year-old boy, who was a former student of the school, broke into the premises and lit the fire, filmed the incident and uploaded the footage to social media. He will front court today. The Australian Firefighters Climate Alliance has raised concerns over misinformation around firefighting near high-voltage transmission lines. Lewis Donaldson has the details.
5: The group says some firefighters in Victoria's rural west have stated there was no way they would attend a fire on a property caused by the VNI West high-voltage transmission line because of danger caused by smoke and the possibility of lines shorting. Spokesperson Cam Walker says protocols are in place regarding how firefighting occurs around high-voltage power lines or tall structures, and that refusing to attend a fire near these lines would potentially put the community at risk. He says Country Fire Authority protocols dictate crews should not work close to a fire passing under the lines, but stand at a safe distance.
2: Turning to sport, Darcy Fogarty's three-match ban for striking has been upheld at the AFL Tribunal. The incident, which concussed Sydney's Harry Cunningham, was graded careless conduct, severe impact and high contact. At the Tribunal last night, Adelaide argued it was a high tackle rather than a strike, but the panel disagreed. Fogarty will miss the Crows matches against Collingwood, Essendon and Richmond.
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0: Very good morning to you as you're waking around Australia on this Tuesday morning. It is the 21st day of July. Folks, we've got our CD giveaway coming up in just a moment. Please hold the phones. I will give you the cue to call at the appropriate time, and you'll have plenty of time. And also, no phone calls during the news and weather to follow. We'll also give you the cue after that weather. It is Walshy on the wireless. Good morning. And let's have a look at the weather around Australia on this Tuesday morning.
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0: Brisbane, mostly partly cloudy and a shower or two, 23. Sydney, mostly sunny, 20. And Canberra, morning frost, mostly sunny day, 15. Melbourne, partly cloudy, 16. And Hobart, partly cloudy, a shower or two, 15. Adelaide, partly cloudy, 17. And Perth, partly cloudy, a shower or two, 18. Alice Springs, mostly sunny, 22. Into Queensland, Cairns, partly cloudy, a shower or two, 27. Townsville, partly cloudy, possible shower, 27. And Mackay, cloudy, a shower or two, 23. Rockhampton, 26 and mostly sunny, while Hervey Bay, partly cloudy, possible shower, 22. And Gander, partly cloudy, possible shower, 25. Into New South Wales, Armidale, 17 and partly cloudy. Orange, morning frost, mostly sunny day, 15, yes. Morning fog and frost, mostly sunny day, 15. 15 also for Young, with morning frost, mostly sunny day. And Cooma, morning frost, mostly sunny day. And a top of 16, Batemans Bay, mostly sunny, 18. And Bega, morning frost, mostly sunny day, 18 also. In Griffith, 18 and mostly sunny. Into Victoria, Mildura, morning fog, then mostly sunny day, 19. Swan Hill and Shepparton, both morning fog, partly cloudy day, and 15. Bansdale, 17 and mostly sunny. And Horsham, early fog, cloudy day, 13 the top. Warrnambool, cloudy, 15. Into South Australia and Mount Gambier, cloudy, a shower or two, 15. Port Pirie, partly cloudy, 18. And Ceduna, partly cloudy, 19. In Tasmania, Nubina, partly cloudy, a shower or two, 13. Newinville, partly cloudy, showers easing, 15. And Oatlands, cloudy, a shower or two, 13. In the Territory, Darwin, sunny and 30. Moving to WA, Albany, cloudy, a shower or two, 15. Bunbury, partly cloudy, a shower or two, 16. Karratha, sunny, 28. Newman, 26 and sunny. And Kununurra today, 29 and sunny. And Broome, 31 and sunny. Here in Harrington and Taree on the mid-north coast, New South Wales, partly cloudy, light winds and a top of 21. You are up to date with news, sport and weather, and we'll head towards the next bulletin around 22 minutes away. The CD giveaway coming up. And remember, please, hold the phones. I'll give you the cue to call.
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Keith. Now, James is a member of the Mortimer family and works under his given names, James Keith, leaving Mortimer out. It's an autographed copy of Life is Good Today. The album contains 13 tracks, all from the pen of James Keith. Now, James, like his family, the Mortimers, have a background in rugby league, and after playing rugby league in the early days, he moved back to Western New South Wales to help the family establish a vineyard. Once complete, it was time to head back to the city and to the northern beaches of Sydney to pursue this musical journey. This album is a combination of that dream. We'll feature two of the tracks. Hold the phones, I'll give you the cue to call. We'll feature Love of My Life, and we'll follow it up with Reason to Believe. Here's the double play from our CD giveaway from James Keith.

That's our two tracks from the album Life Is Good Today, and we opened up with track 10, and that's Love of My Life, all about the children, and track 3, Reason to Believe. Now, folks, if you're departing, thank you for your company this morning. I'll be back, God willing, tomorrow, Wednesday, from the bunker here in Arrington. And don't forget, Thursday, Heather Farrell from Horsham. But I'll be back tomorrow from 5. I hope you can join me. And for the music to take us to the news and weather, the lovely Lee family. And, well, she's now known as Rachel Whitchurch, but she was one of the Lee family, and they were popular at Tamworth. And we've got a couple from Tall Timber. They were a bush outfit that we featured in the early days. They'll take us to news and weather. We'll open up the phones right now. 0488 677 645. 0488 677 645. You've got 10 minutes before that news and weather, folks.

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1: National Radio News.
2: Good morning, I'm Laura Devoy. The final hearings of a legal challenge to Woodside's Northwest Shelf extension begin in Melbourne today. Shannon Kirkwood has the details.
3: Friends of Australian Rock Art is challenging the federal government's approvals, which enable the continuation of Woodside's LNG export facility until 2070. The group says it thought by securing National Heritage listing for the Murujuga Rock Art, it would protect it from the impacts of industry. It will argue the minister made legal errors in the way economic benefits of the project were considered, as well as how the industrial emissions to the rock art were assessed. Lawyers will also question the way Woodside's feasibility of pollution controls were considered. The hearings are due to begin this morning and will also be heard together with a separate challenge brought by the Australian Conservation Foundation.
2: Members of the Adas Israel Synagogue, which was targeted in an anti-Semitic attack in 2024, will today front the Royal Commission on Anti-Semitism and Social Cohesion. ASIO says the firebombing of the synagogue in Melbourne was orchestrated by Iran. Three people have been charged. Board member Benjamin Klein is slated to appear at the Royal Commission today. Rabbis from South Sydney Synagogue and Central Synagogue in Bondi Junction are also listed as witnesses. Palestinian-Australian author Randa Abdel Fattah has launched legal action after withdrawing from last year's Bendigo Writers' Festival. Her withdrawal came after a code of conduct asked participants to avoid language or topics that could be considered inflammatory, divisive or disrespectful. Dozens of writers ended up withdrawing and the festival was cancelled.
4: Today I filed a discrimination claim under Victoria's Equal Opportunity Act against La Trobe University and Bendigo Council because universities and cultural institutions must be held accountable for their discrimination and anti-Palestinian racism.
2: In a video posted to social media last night, Ms. Abdel Fattah also said she would not pursue a defamation case against South Australian Premier Peter Malinauskas because doing so would carry prohibitive cost and risk. Australian researchers have found a new biomarker for blood cancer which could help identify high-risk patients. Multiple myeloma is the second most common blood cancer worldwide and is incurable. Researchers from Adelaide University and SA Pathology found high levels of a protein are strongly associated with significantly shorter survival in patients with multiple myeloma. They say the protein has the potential to become an additional tool which helps better predict how a patient's disease will behave, allowing clinicians to tailor treatment accordingly. The Iran-backed Houthi rebels in Yemen have announced a maritime blockade on Saudi Arabia. In a statement, a spokesperson for the militant group said it was acting in response to what it called Saudi Arabia's oppressive siege on Yemen, dating back to 2014. It comes after Yemen's main international airport was bombed last week. The Houthis say they're targeting the Bab el-Mandeb Strait, which provides access to the Red Sea. Authorities in Canada are calling on US President Donald Trump to help them control wildfires rather than threaten tariffs. Mr. Trump told Prime Minister Mark Carney to get the fires under control on Monday, as the smoke has resulted in poor air quality in the US. Turning to sport, three players will be challenging suspensions at the NRL judiciary tonight. West Tigers half Adam Dewey has pleaded guilty to a high tackle but is contesting the severity of the charge. He risks a two-game ban if unsuccessful. His teammate Latu Fainu has pleaded not guilty to dangerous contact and would be banned for three matches if he fails to prove his case. South Sydney Rabbitohs forward David Fifita is also seeking to downgrade a dangerous contact charge.
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7: Oh, good morning, listeners. 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You've got Marie behind the microphone, and I'll be with you through until 9 o'clock this morning. And now for the forecast for today. It is, if you haven't poked your nose out the door yet, it is very, very foggy, so as well as cold. So please take care. The fog is very thick. It may not be where you are, but get out on the road, and I can assure you it's very, very thick. So it says these the areas of frost and patchy fog this morning, a sunny afternoon, light winds and daytime maximum temperatures between 15 and 19. And the forecast tops for around our area today are Mudgee 18, Bathurst 17, Orange 15, Lithgow 18, Katoomba 15 and Candos and Ralston 18. And it's about 2 or 3 degrees out there at the moment. The forecast for tomorrow, mostly sunny, areas of morning frost, the chance of morning fog in the west, light winds, overnight temperatures falling to between 0 and 4, with daytime temperatures reaching between 13 and 18. Okay, yes, so it's we're finally getting a taste of winter overnight in the early morning. So days, yesterday was absolutely perfect, so I hope you got out there and enjoyed it. All right, and I think today will be too when the fog finally lifts. But anyway, we've got lots of great music lined up for you. But before that, we need to have a KRR announcement and our community notice board. 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

Yes. Well, I dug back into the archives and I found quite a few old songs that I hadn't heard for ages and that I loved, and I thought, oh, maybe you'd enjoy hearing them again as well. We started off with Crispin St. Peter's with You Were On My Mind, and then David Garrick with Dear Mrs. Appleby. So there's lots of old one-hit wonders and just old songs that you used to love. So I hope you enjoy it.

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Yeah, and that was the Tremolos there with A Yellow River. And you might be remember their names originally, Brian Poole and the Tremolos. And they formed way, way, way, way back in 1958, and it was 1966 that Brian Poole left and another one, and they continued on with just four people in the band. And they had a further 13 UK top 40 hits between 1967 and 1971. With Silence is Golden, Here Comes My Baby, Even the Bad Times Are Good, Call Me Number One. So, yeah, they were a fabulous band in their time. It is 7:30 and you're listening to Marie This Morning. Just I've dug back through the archives, lots of one-hit wonders and just other songs that I've enjoyed over the years. All right, still very, very, very foggy out there, folks. Make sure you turn your headlights on, slow down a little bit, because you won't see those kangaroos on the edge of the road, or people for that matter. Okay, here's Ma Belle Amie.

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3: And a community announcement. Water New South Wales are having an information session today ahead of a possible bulk water transfer from Windermere Dam. Now, Water New South Wales is set to hold this information session today where locals can learn more about an upcoming bulk water transfer from Windermere Dam to Burrendong Dam via the Cudgegong River. Now, this will there'd be quite a few people who would just be interested in what's happening there, plus quite a few people who use the dam through the summer and would be interested to know what's going on. So the session will be held today at 3 p.m. at Club Mudgee, that's at 99 Mortimer Street in Mudgee, in the upstairs function room. And no RSVP is required, and the Burrendong Dam via the Cudgegong River. Now, this will there'd be quite a few people who would just be interested in what's happening there, plus quite a few people who use the dam through the summer and would be interested to know what's going on. So the session will be held today at 3 p.m. at Club Mudgee.

Maybe you would like to go along to that information session today and find out just what is happening. All right, it's 20 minutes to wait, and you're listening to Marie this morning. Now, we're going to hear from another song from David Garrick. And he was one of the these. They were all born in the 1940s, and so early 60s, there was a mass amount of these people playing, you know, the Beatles, and well, there were just so many that came out of Britain, and he was one of them. And, of course, it was the era where everybody, if you were an artist, you changed your name. So he was born Philip Corr, but he changed his name to David Garrick. I'm not sure where he got that from. But he really only had two hits, and I did play the other one earlier, Dear Mrs. Appleby, and here he is with the other one, Lady Jane.

0: 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Not just near schools, anywhere, or it could cost you at least $112 and 1 point. So when the orange lights flash,
1: it means you must slow down to 40.
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1: Songs you love, songs you like, songs you haven't heard for years, songs you can't stand, and songs you've forgotten. Even songs you never knew existed. That's right, I'll play them all. My name is David, and on every second, third, fourth, and even fifth Tuesday of every month from 3 p.m. until 6 p.m. I'll be here on air at KRRR FM Community Radio. 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
1: Good morning, I'm Laura Devoy. Federal court hearings will get underway today as conservation groups oppose the extension of Woodside's Northwest Shelf in Western Australia's Pilbara. The Australian Conservation Foundation and Friends of Australian Rock Art claim it will heavily contribute to adverse climate change impacts and would harm 40,000-year-old rock art. They say the Federal Environment Minister failed to assess the economic and social harms when approving the 40-year extension. Woodside will argue the approval followed a comprehensive and extended assessment. Aboriginal and Torres Strait Islander listeners are advised the following story contains the name of an Indigenous person who has died. Controversial proposed changes to the Northern Territory's child protection legislation will be debated in Parliament today. The bill was introduced in May, a month after the alleged murder of five-year-old Kumanjai little baby in Alice Springs. The proposed changes would make it easier for Indigenous children to be permanently placed with non-Indigenous carers. Aboriginal health, human rights and legal groups oppose the legislation. Meantime, a review of the NT's child protection system is expected to be published today. The review was announced in the wake of Kumanjai little baby's death and revelations numerous notifications about her welfare were made to the Department of Children and Families in the weeks prior. Australia is taking part in discussions in the Philippines today on regional security and other matters. With more, Shannon Kirkwood.
2: Foreign Affairs Minister Penny Wong is in Manila for a series of ASEAN meetings. Today, she will be at the 59th ASEAN Regional Forum Foreign Ministers meeting. Australia is expected to be joined by a host of other nations, including Japan, South Korea, and the United States, to discuss regional security, geopolitical developments and economic cooperation. She says she's looking forward to highlighting the importance of an ASEAN-led response to building regional resilience, addressing regional challenges and reinforcing rules and norms. This year's theme is Navigating Our Future Together.
1: A teenager will face court today charged in relation to a fire in a high school in the New South Wales Central West. Emergency services were called to Cowra High School just after 7 p.m. yesterday to reports of a fire. An administration block sustained significant damage while smoke caused damage to some other buildings. Police allege a 17-year-old boy who was a former student of the school broke into the premises and lit the fire, filmed the incident and uploaded the footage to social media. New British Prime Minister Andy Burnham has promised a new political and economic model. Mr. Burnham took the top job overnight, becoming the UK's 59th Prime Minister and 6th in 10 years. In his first speech outside No. 10 Downing Street, Mr. Burnham said his appointment was a circuit breaker moment for Britain. He says he wants to change politics.
3: We will make this moment a circuit breaker for Britain, bringing forward the biggest changes in the last 40 years, a new political model and a new economic model.
1: Turning to sport, Darcy Fogarty's three-match ban for striking has been upheld at the AFL Tribunal. The incident, which concussed Sydney's Harry Cunningham, was graded careless conduct, severe impact and high contact. At the Tribunal last night, Adelaide argued it was a high tackle rather than a strike, but the panel disagreed. Fogarty will miss the Crows matches against Collingwood, Essendon and Richmond.
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6: And today's forecast, areas of frost and patchy fog this morning. And yes, we started off with very, very heavy fog, but it is quickly lifting. Still just take a little bit of care out there at the moment. Make sure you have some lights on so other cars can see you. And it will be a sunny afternoon, light winds, daytime maximum temperatures between 15 and 19. Forecast tops for around our area are Mudgee 18, Bathurst 17, Orange 15, Lithgow 18, Katoomba 15 and Candos and Rathlin 18. Sounds like it's going to be a glorious winter's day at 18 degrees. And the forecast for tomorrow, mostly sunny, areas of morning frost, the chance of morning fog in the west, light winds, overnight temperatures falling to between 0 and 4, with daytime temperatures reaching between 13 and 18. And I know they are forecasting a couple of frosts coming up the next few days, so if you've got any special plants that you want to look after, maybe cover them up. All right, it's that time of the morning for a message from our friend John Doremus with the Passing Parade.
7: Hello again. This is John Doremus with the Passing Parade, the story of a master of treachery. His name was Eugene Ozef. During the period between 1900 and 1908, he was the most trusted and valued police agent in Russia. At the same time, he was also the leader of the terrorist arm of the Social Revolutionary Party. I'll be back to tell you how he maintained this extraordinary dual deception after this message.
8: 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And now we continue with the Passing Parade.
7: The son of a Jewish tailor, Eugene Ozef was born at Rostov in 1869. At the age of 23, suspected by the local police of subversive activities, he fled to Karlsruhe in Germany. There he joined a revolutionary group of Russian expatriates. He was anxious to further his education at the Karlsruhe Polytechnic, but lacked the necessary finance. His answer to the problem was to write both the police department in Moscow and the Rostov police, offering to supply the names and plans of his revolutionary colleagues for a fee. The offer was snapped up, and in June of 1893, Ozef joined the ranks of the secret police at 50 rubles a month. He was thereby enabled to attend college, and in due course obtained a degree in electrical engineering. Meanwhile, he was hailed by his unsuspecting comrades as a loyal and true ally to the revolutionary cause. In 1900, he returned to Russia with a reputation that earned him instant acceptance among Moscow's leading revolutionaries. While working as a respected engineer by day, he became the party's chief advocate of terrorism, at the same time keeping the police well informed of its doings. How he got away with the deception for so long is a mystery that defies credulity, for he was neither true to one side nor the other. In 1903, Ozef assumed leadership of what was known as the Battle Organization, the terrorist arm of the Social Revolutionary Party. In this capacity, he planned the assassination of the new Minister of the Interior, Plev, who had formerly been head of the police department and, as such, Ozef's superior. Plev was duly eliminated when a bomb was thrown into his carriage. The investigation that followed left Ozef in the clear, free to plan and direct further assassinations. When police suspicion did ultimately fall on him, he moved quickly and passed over information that resulted in the arrests of a number of key members of the battle organization. By so doing, he almost redeemed himself in official eyes, but he had pulled one double cross too many, and a revolutionary sympathizer named Burtsev pieced together conclusive evidence revealing him as a secret police agent. Ozef was still one jump ahead, however, and in January of 1909, he escaped into Germany under the assumed name of Alexander Neumeier. For 6 years, he practiced as a stockbroker. Then, ironically enough, in June of 1915, he was arrested by the German police as a revolutionary. He spent 18 months in prison and was released in 1917. Broken in health, he died the following year. Our time is up. Till we meet again for another chapter in the Passing Parade, this is John Doremus. As always, thank you so much, and Goodbye for now.

Yeah, we started off this hour with one from Cliff Richard and the Supremes. And, he's had a career spanning 60-odd years. Absolutely amazing. And he's still looking quite fit and dapper into his 80s. And now we're going to hear from, well, I've just this morning been, I've gone back into the archives and found some real old one-hit wonders and just songs I've enjoyed over the years. And the next one we're going to hear from is from a guy called O.C. Smith, and he was an American singer, and he's had a smooth blend of R&B and jazz and soul. And in the late 60s, he had a couple of hits, Little Green Apples and The Son of Hickory Hollers Tramp. And I'm sure if you're a listener to KRRR regularly, you'll know both of those songs. And he won a Grammy in 1969, and then he later became a pastor of the City of Angels Church in Los Angeles, serving until his death in 2001. So here we go with The Son of Hickory Hollers Tramp.

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Yeah, that was Joe South there with Games People Play, and yes, they do, that's for sure. Now, community announcement, Cementa 26. The Cementa Salon opened on Saturday the 18th of July at the Way Out Art Space in 71 Angus Avenue, Candos, and will run until September the 20th. Now, the exhibition brings together work by artists from across the Mid and Central West with a focus on artists from Candos and Ralston. An entry to the exhibition is free, and if you'd like further information, contact Alex Wisser on 0413 555 860, or you can email Alex on awisser@cementa.com.au. And I went along on Sunday and had a look, and they had a fabulous opening Saturday night. So we're here, from all accounts. And there's over 100, I think close to about 150 exhibits up there. A lot of art, a lot of some sort of crafty things. Yeah, absolutely fabulous. So get yourself along and have a look. Open, I think, Thursday to Sunday from 10 until 2. All right, it's 8:30, and the temperature, it's... tells me it's sitting up on 5 degrees at the moment. Still a bit of

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1: And just a reminder, the Ralston Ramblers Walking Group is meeting at 9 o'clock this morning, so you've got 25 minutes. And they're meeting at Neville's Road at Clandulla in the normal parking spot. So they walk this morning, meeting at Neville's Road in Clandulla at the normal parking spot. And then on Thursday, as their usual meeting spot, is the Ralston Showground, once again at 9 a.m. Yeah, the fog's clearing, so it'll be a beautiful morning for a ramble through the countryside. And talking about ramble, here's Waylon Jennings with I'm a Ramblin' Man.

0: Walking regularly to school is a great way to exercise. But until they're 10, children must always hold an adult's hand when crossing the road. If you can't walk all the way, combine a walk with public transport. If you must use a car, leave it a good distance from school and walk the rest of the way.
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3: And the Winter Dance Exercise Group is on again this morning from 10am through to 11am. And it's at the Anglican Church Hall in Mudgee Street, Ralston. So move your body and enjoy the music. 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So come along. Have fun and keep warm this winter. So if you haven't been yet and you want to know what it's all about, get yourself down to the Anglican Church Hall in Mudgee Street, Ralston, this morning from 10am. And it's coming up to 8:45. And we're going to hear now from a group called Amen Corner. And they're a Welsh rock group formed in Cardiff. And through the 60s, they had several hits, and one was Bend Me, Shape Me, and another one was High in the Sky. And I'm going to go for the one called If Paradise Is Half as Nice.

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1: 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Happy hour Thursday and Friday from 12 noon and again on Saturday at 7:30pm. 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

It's time for me to get out of here, folks. Karen's here, ready to take over after the 9 o'clock news. Have a great day. Get out and enjoy the sunshine when that fog finally lifts and it's well on its way to lifting. Okay, I'll be back with you next Tuesday.

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1: Good morning, I'm Laura Devoy. The Royal Commission on Anti-Semitism and Social Cohesion will continue to probe security arrangements for the Jewish community. Members of synagogues in Melbourne and Sydney, including the Adas Israel Synagogue, which was firebombed in 2024, will appear at the inquiry today. ASIO says the firebombing was orchestrated by Iran and three people have been charged. Representatives of several Jewish schools and of Victoria Police will also give evidence today. New research has found antibiotic resistance is increasing in dozens of countries. Researchers say it's one of the biggest threats to children's health globally. Shannon Kirkwood reports.
2: Antimicrobial resistance occurs when bacteria evolve to withstand antibiotic treatment. A study led by the Murdoch Children's Research Institute and the University of Sydney looked at more than 106,000 samples from children in 82 countries. It found antibiotic resistance increased in every region between 2004 and 2022. Resistance was especially high in ICUs, children under two, and those with sepsis and respiratory infections. Researchers say their findings highlight the need for tailored antimicrobial stewardship.
1: The US has slapped additional 50% tariffs on some Canadian imports. The White House says it's taking action to hold Canada accountable for its continued discrimination against and unreasonable and unequal treatment of US commerce. US President Donald Trump threatened more tariffs on Canada yesterday after smoke from wildfires drifted over the US and caused poor air quality. At least 10 people have died in a Russian strike on a vessel loaded with grain near the Ukrainian port city of Odessa. Meantime, Russia says 10 people were injured in Ukrainian strikes on Moscow. Tasmanians have until midnight to have a say on the proposed electoral name and boundary changes. Lewis Donaldson has more.
3: The electorate of Franklin is proposed to be named in honour of Tongalongata, a prominent Aboriginal leader and warrior in Tasmania during the 1800s. If adopted, it will be the first time in the state's history an electorate will be named after an Indigenous person, while the redistribution as a result of proposed boundary changes will result in around 114,000 people changing electorate at the next federal election. The AEC says formal submissions for these matters must be put forward by today's deadline. A public inquiry will also be held this month as part of the consultation process.
1: An Australian woman has given birth to identical quadruplets. The baby girls were delivered at the Royal Brisbane and Women's Hospital a week ago at 28 weeks and 4 days gestation. Their parents, who already had four children, conceived the girls naturally. Doctors say identical quadruplets occur in one in every 15 million pregnancies. Turning to sport, FIFA is investigating a brawl after yesterday's World Cup final. Several Spanish and Argentinian players clashed on the field after Spain won the match in extra time. FIFA says a disciplinary and ethics prosecutor has been appointed to investigate potential breaches of the FIFA disciplinary code. And three players will be challenging suspensions at the NRL judiciary today. West Tigers half Adam Dewey has pleaded guilty to a high tackle but is contesting the severity of the charge. He risks a two-game ban if unsuccessful. His teammate Latu Fainu has pleaded not guilty to dangerous contact and would be banned for three matches if he fails to prove his case. South Sydney Rabbitohs forward David Fifita is also seeking to downgrade a dangerous contact charge.
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6: A And the forecast for the rest of today, 21st of July, areas of frost and patchy fog this morning and a sunny afternoon, light winds, daytime maximum temperatures between 15 and 19 degrees. And for tomorrow, Wednesday, the 22nd of July, mostly sunny day, areas of morning frost and the chance of fog in the west, light winds becoming westerly 15 to 25 kilometres an hour in the morning, and becoming light in the late evening. Overnight temperatures falling to between 0 and 4 degrees and daytime temperatures reaching between 13 and 18 degrees. For Thursday, the 23rd of July, partly cloudy, slight chance of a shower in the morning and afternoon. Overnight temperatures falling to between 3 and 6 degrees and daytime temperatures reaching between 9 and 17 degrees. And for Friday, the 24th of July, sunny, areas of morning frost, a chance of morning fog in the west. And overnight temperatures falling to between minus 2 and 2 above 0, and daytime temperatures reaching between 8 and 14 degrees. And top temperatures we can see around the Central Tablelands for today: Mudgee 18 degrees, Bathurst 17, Orange 15, Lithgow a top of 18 degrees as well, Katoomba 15, and Kendos Ralston a top of 18. Currently it's supposedly 6.8 degrees here in Angus Avenue, Kendos. There's still a bit of fog around, so take care while you're driving, and in particular around school zones. And it's going to be a beaut day from the sound of it, which is a bit unusual for winter, middle of winter, but it was certainly a nice day yesterday. Anyway, you're listening to Karen. I'll be here for the next 3 hours. And thank you to Marie for starting off the day for us with some great music and a great program. Starting off this hour, this is Savage Garden.

And that was Dan Auerbach with Shine On Me. It's 18 minutes past 9 o'clock. You're listening to Candace Ralston, Community Radio Incorporated, and Karen in the hot seat at the moment till midday today. And a community announcement for Water New South Wales. They're having an information session that's on today, Tuesday the 21st, ahead of a possible bulk water transfer from Windermere Dam. They're set to hold the information session today where locals can learn more about an upcoming bulk water transfer from Windermere Dam to Burrendong Dam via the Kajigong River. The session will be held at 3 p.m. today at Club Mudgee. That's at 99 Mortimer Street, Mudgee, in the upstairs function room. No RSVP is required and walk-ins are welcome. Coming up now, this is Alanis Morissette.

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1: 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You like him the best?
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0: Yeah. 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
4: 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So please, stay on the line and you'll get help faster.
5: And the 10 o'clock news will be coming up in a few minutes, followed by the local weather. And right now, this is Santana.

0: National Radio News.
1: Good morning, I'm Laura Devoy. Conservation and Indigenous groups will argue the Federal Environment Minister did not properly consider environmental factors in approving the extension of a gas hub in Western Australia's Pilbara. Federal court hearings are due to get underway in Melbourne shortly. Friends of Australian Rock Art says Murray Watt made legal errors in the way economic benefits of Woodside's Northwest Shelf were considered. The Australian Conservation Foundation says he also failed to assess social harms. Woodside will argue the approval followed a comprehensive and extended assessment. Aboriginal and Torres Strait Islander listeners are advised the following story contains the name of an Indigenous person who has died. Controversial proposed changes to the Northern Territory's child protection legislation will be debated in Parliament today. The bill was introduced in May, a month after the alleged murder of five-year-old Kumanjai little baby in Alice Springs. The proposed changes would make it easier for Indigenous children to be permanently placed with non-Indigenous carers. Aboriginal, health, human rights and legal groups oppose the legislation. Regional security will be high on the agenda when ASEAN foreign ministers meet in the Philippines today. Foreign Affairs Minister Penny Wong is in Manila for a series of ASEAN meetings. She says she'll be focusing on building regional resilience, addressing regional challenges, and reinforcing rules and norms. Australia will be joined by a host of other nations, including South Korea, the United States, China, Japan, and Canada. US Secretary of State Marco Rubio says he looks forward to